0: This is The Current, presented by Brian Subaru, the official podcast of Tulane Athletics on 106.7 The Ticket. This is the place to hear from the people who make the Green Wave roll each and every week. The Current is also brought to you by Louisiana Blue. For life's moments, big and small, Louisiana Blue is always there. The right card, the right care. And by Manning Family Children's, the health experts for kids. Coach, before we get started, to piggyback off of how we ended our chat last week and the question that we got from the crowd, I've been handed this on a note card here, but it now acts as a gift certificate for
1: you.
0: This certificate is redeemable for one cold beer for the South Alabama win, courtesy of your loyal fans at The Current, because last week you said after a win, cold beer, any beer. That's all you wanted. So, want an IOU from those lovely folks right there. If you want it tonight, by all means, have one tonight. But you can transfer that. That is your possession. That is for you whenever you want to cash that in with those lovely folks over there in honor of win number one as Tulane head coach.
1: Well, I'm fired up. It's my favorite type of beer, cold.
0: And free.
1: I'm going to keep my head clear tonight. We got some more game planning to do. But I will definitely cash this in at an appropriate time and fired up about it.
0: What a win. What a wild game that was Saturday night, 28-24 over South Alabama. And just the way your team had to put things together there in the last couple of minutes and how what your offense needed to do with that final drive. Boy, that had to just fill you with pride there with all the questions and the changes of that offense heading into that game. For them to come through there with that last drive was awesome.
1: Yeah, I tell you, you know, the Tulane-South Alabama game has become that way. You know, like I said, my three times being a part of it from 2020, we went over there and had to come back and win. Then last year, you know, we had to come back, and then they came back, and we had to stop a two-point conversion to hold on to the victory, to this year having to come back two different times and retake the lead. You know, we would like to win more comfortably than that, especially Rebecca Hall would enjoy that. But, you know, the big thing for us is I said this in my press conference, Corey, and you saw it. We've got so many young men that returned in our program, but so many of them were here as a part of our culture and helped us have that culture and that winning culture, but they weren't actually on the field making the plays to win it. We got two of them here tonight. You know, Garrett Mamahat is a Tulane guy all the way from Brother Martin right here in the city, and he's done so much for this program off the field as well as in practice. But, like, he was on the field making plays to win that game. He had three catches that
0: on
1: were
0: that
1: all,
0: drive, yeah.
1: Yeah, all three first down conversions. And there were so many young men like that, from Kevin Adams to Josh Moore to Josh Lewis to Makai Williams, William Hudlow. Yeah. You know, what a game he had from right here in Jesuit. You know, all the way to Caden Samanza and Fat Hill and Jalen Lucas. Like, those young men had to make plays to win a game. And when you do that, I think it always generates confidence. I've been blessed to be a part of a lot of championship football teams. Most of them have a comeback win early in the year. And if you know you're going to win it as a coach, like, that's a great way to get a win early. Now, if you don't know you're going to win it, it ain't always the most fun thing to go through. But I tell you what, man, I thought our young men were in it all the way. I thought they never wavered. You could hear the things on the sideline being said in all three phases from, man, we got to respond. And, man, we're one play away. And, man, believe. And we've got this. And you could just hear – you always felt positive energy going, even though the result wasn't always positive. And when we got that ball at the end, man, I mean, it was just like, shoot, man, it was like we're on air out there. You know, okay, we ran a little speed option, got 8 yards. I thought Coach Callaway called a great game, particularly that drive. Then, you know, we get to a third and one, and Caden hits Mamahat over the middle. Then he hits Cash on the big wheel route. I thought we made great time management decisions down the stretch, particularly right there at the two-minute warning. We thought we had the touchdown to Fat earlier, but we elected to go ahead and run it one more time, which caused them to get the ball with 1:17 left. If we would have gone ahead and thrown the pass then, they get it back with 1:50 left, which could have been a totally different scenario. And then the big play from Caden to Fat to win it. And then I thought our defense, you know, it kind of gets overlooked because of the drive, but our defense goes out there and forces a four and out. and the game's over, and then we ran the clock out. So great growth win. Let me say it that way. For all of our players that are in that moment for the first time, I was really pleased with that, pleased with our culture. We got some things we got to get better at, man. Like, we did not play as good in the kickoff coverage as what we want to. We've got to generate some explosive returns. We've got too good of players to not be fielding our punts. Jalen will tell you that. We got to be better at that. We got to be better at kickoff return. We got to make our dadgum field goals, you know. And I thought we were great in the red zone. We scored all three times in the red zone. Our defense held them to a field goal in the red zone and also forced a stop in the red zone. That ultimately was the difference in the game, was our red zone offense and our red zone defense. And we got to generate some more turnovers defensively. We know that. That's a point of emphasis. We got to get off the field defensively. Our third down defense has not been as good as what Coach Polk and I want. We'll get better at that and improve on that again this week. But when our players had to make a play to win the game, we made them.
2: To be fair, you did kind of have a turnover Saturday, but intent to slide came in. Well, something about intent all of a sudden here that's burning New Orleans football teams this weekend.
1: Oh,
2: but,
1: man.
2: It's the eighth straight win in a one-score game for your team.
1: Yep.
2: Last year, seven straight wins in one-score games, and now here this one on Saturday. You referred to just even if guys weren't on the field last year, they were around the group and know what it takes to win a tight game like what we saw Saturday, and that bore fruit. It bore fruit there because we saw a lot of those types of rallies, a lot of those types of efforts in the fourth quarter from last year's team, and this year in the first opportunity you saw it again.
1: Yeah, I think that's one advantage we have here of, like I've said many times, we're 10 years into having a real program. From Coach Fritz to Coach Summerall to me, that there's a way we do things here, and there's extreme buy-in and extreme belief in that process of how we go about winning football games. And it's such a credit to, our alumni base, our boosters, and our administration to provide the resources to be able to retain so many players to keep that culture alive and keep it going. Because when you get in close games like that, our kids just believe. They believe in how we prepare. They believe in our off-season program. They believe in each other because they've been through that together. Like I said, we had so many players that maybe not had been on the field in that situation, but they've been at practice. They've been in the gauntlet. They've been in the weight room. They know how each other's going to respond to hard things because they've been put in hard situations before. And I think that's an advantage of how we do things here. And I think that's the major reason why we've won so many close games.
2: All right, let's talk about Jalen Lucas. 11 carries, 214 yards. He has now set a record for yards per carry average in a game. That's 19.5 yards a carry.
1: Let's go, baby.
2: Let's go. That's hard to pull off. First 200-yard rushing game since Tajay in the Cotton Bowl.
1: The great Tajay.
2: The great Tajay. You said that after the game to me.
1: That's how I refer to him, as the great Tajay.
2: And it's the most yardage for running back since Tajay, the great Tajay, in 21. He put up 264 in a game at Memphis in that 2021 season. Best rushing game in Yeoman Stadium history as well. Yep. Goes to Jalen Lucas. You knew you had a potential game breaker in this kid when he came over here. His first opportunity to show that to the home crowd, he broke that game.
1: He did, man. I thought he made some extremely explosive plays. That's
2: an understatement.
1: That doesn't have to be said. It's tough for Jalen. That last drive, we started off a little speed option. He gets 8 yards, and it like kills his yards per carry on an 8-yard game. No, dynamic. I think Jalen would tell you that our offensive line played outstanding in this game. Our tight ends did. Our receivers downfield. But that's not to take anything away from Jalen. I think he would tell you that Johnny Daniels was unbelievable. That's kind of been documented on social media, this week. Well, how physical he is as a blocker and how unselfish he is. And, man, Jalen, though, the first guy I said all year, all offseason, the first guy never tackles him. He showed that again. He's just really dynamic. He fits into our offense really well. And I think, he had some good fortune in that game to where he got hot and it hit for him. I thought Coach Callaway called some great calls. But, man, we're certainly glad he's on our team. And, again, in the car, right here in the city, brought him back home. And it's cool when that works out. He's a good dude, too, man. Yeah. Like, he's just a really humble kid that – really, really wanted to come back home and wanted to finish well. That's something we talked about in the recruiting process. Like, he's kind of been through the ringer through all this stuff in his college career. And it's like, man, like, you got a chance to finish well, you know. And we talked about that. We, you know, we got spiritual and biblical with talking about finishing well. And I think it really resonated with him. I know it does with me. And, man, Lord willing, he can stay healthy. He's got a chance to really finish well.
2: The physicality of what Johnny Daniels has now provided in a short amount of time. He had a pretty decent game in Durham, I would say, as that offense is trying to find itself there. But then two touchdowns on Saturday. He's become, in a very short amount of time, your goal line back and your bruising back there. And then, as you alluded to, I'm not entirely sure who that was in the South Alabama defense, but I do hope he's okay, because, wow, what a block. And well, just what he's kind of flown under the radar here heading into the year, but you knew that there was something in this kid from Mississippi State, and now we're seeing it, especially on Saturday.
1: Yeah, Johnny's dynamic, man, and he's a really good runner as well. He's extremely unselfish, like all those backs are. And he's going to have some games this year where he's going to go for 100 yards. It just worked out the other night, the way they were structuring their defense, that we were in our two-back sets, that we wanted to run the other way. So he was the blocker, and Jalen, you know, was the dive guy. But Johnny's extremely physical. And you said you didn't know who that guy was from South Alabama. He may not know who he is right now either, you know. And, you know, so.
2: What would that hit do to you right now?
1: To me?
2: Yes.
1: I'd be smart enough to move out of the way. But, no, man, Johnny, Crystal Springs, Mississippi, tough guy. Like I said, highly recruited player, number one JUCO recruit in America. Brock Hayes has done a phenomenal job. Another local guy. Brock's a head in the car guy, man, loves this city, coaches running backs here, stayed through the transition, and has done a phenomenal job of stockpiling that room, but also creating a culture where they all believe in each other and serve each other and want to block for each other. So it's a great room. Mo Turner's another talented guy, man, and Mo had a chance to break one the other night, and everybody kind of fell down in front of him, or he was fixing to go for an explosive run. And then we get Jamari McClure back here soon, too. So it's a fun room to game plan for. Coach Callaway loves it, and, man, I think you'll see them continue to thrive as this year goes on.
2: We highlighted Jalen. We touched on what Fat did at the end of that game, and he had a four-grab day for 91 yards, his first collegiate touchdown. The number of guys locally here on your roster, it's about a quarter of your roster, I would say. I counted them up. I got to 27, I think, was the number. Maybe I'm off by one or two. But the Southeastern Louisiana impact on your roster, and certainly with what we saw Saturday and what it means, the importance of having these local kids come here to play championship football. It is now the fabric of this program, isn't it?
1: Yeah, I think it really matters. Number one, I think when you look at the portal, I think when a guy goes to a so-called P4 and he experiences that, a lot like what Jalen has done and Fat has done, and then they realize, man, you know, it's still football, and I would really like to play for somebody where I matter. I would like to play for people that I matter to. And there's still a lot of purity in that after you get past all the pomp and circumstance of all the other crap that goes on now. And I think both those young men wanted to come back home, and they're reaping the rewards of that. All their people are there, they're making plays, and it just matters. Like, we all want to matter, and they matter here. And if it's close in recruiting, as long as me and Kelly Camarda are in charge of this program, if it's close in recruiting, we're always going to err to the side of a young man that's close. Because, man, when you're playing in front of your family, it just matters. And when you're playing at a place that means so much to so many people in your inner circle, it matters. And we do, man. We're blessed to have a lot of them. We'll continue to recruit them hard. I think we got 7 young men right now committed from the state of Louisiana in this upcoming class. And it's something we're always going to cater to as best we can.
2: Well, and to be kind of more transparent on my tally there, I didn't include Lafayette or Shreveport or Northern Louisiana in my count there. These are from here to Baton Rouge and everywhere in between, and you've a quarter of it. And a lot of them start here. Like, I've come from high school here. And with what Tulane football is now and these kids growing up here in the area and seeing what Tulane football is, it's an easy sell now for kids to stay home, isn't it?
1: It really is. It's like you said, it's an easy sell. We don't lose a lot of kids when it's comparable. And then when you factor in the degree, and so much, you know, when you pick up your phone and look at social media nowadays, the negative of how college football is right now resonates through all social media, but that's a very small few number of players that everybody talks about. The majority still want to get a degree. The majority still want to play somewhere that matters. And like these young men, man, when they get to year two and year three and they've been at Tulane and they start figuring out, they get into that Tulane, you know, they're connected to Tulane people. They get in that environment. They start feeling that. They want to finish that Tulane degree and be a Tulane guy because they start understanding how much that means and what the connections can do for you once football is over with.
2: Let's talk about the Wildcats here, Coach. And I think it's fair to say this trip in 2022 is what a lot of people would think of as the launching point for where we are now with this program. And I know that you were not – in fact, you were there the next week, as it turned out, and that created some fun.
1: Yeah.
2: But is that – this trip 4 years ago – changed a lot of things for how people perceive Tulane and certainly what that season became.
1: Yep.
2: Now, going back there, not a lot of guys are on that roster that were on 2022, but this is a unique trip again to make because of what that journey and that win in Manhattan a couple of years ago seems to mean now.
1: Yeah, you know, Corey, and our players certainly know, you know, that they played against Kansas State 2 years ago. A lot of them did in a really close game that we could have won. And then, obviously, they know about that 22 team. We talk about it all the time in the offseason. But for us right now, I really think it's just about us, no matter who we play. And I know I said that last week, but we still haven't played our best football. You know, we really, really dropped the ball in week one and did not play well at all. We were embarrassed and hurt about that. We corrected a lot of mistakes from the penalties to the way we executed offensively, the way we executed our punt game, finishing down the stretch defensively. But we've got to continue to shore up some things. Like we said, like we got to get better at third down defense. We got to get better at making sure we don't have three and outs on offense so we control the ball a little more to keep our defense fresh. We've got to execute better and cleaner. There's things we got to continue to improve. Like I said, we did not play well in our coverage units in the kicking game on kickoff cover. We did not. We should have downed another punt inside the 20, which could have severely impacted that game. We got to get more takeaways. We've got to continue to protect the ball. We didn't have any turnovers or put the ball in jeopardy this week, but we got to continue that. Very rarely in life do you get a do-over. I think within our program right now, we see this opportunity this week as a do-over from a chance of a standpoint of we get to go on the road to play a quote, P4 opponent again and show people who we really are and play the way we know we can play. To do that, we got to continue to concentrate on ourselves and get better each day. We had a great Monday. Now we got to have a great Tuesday. And we got to continue to improve on every little thing we can in order to play much, much better this weekend than we did this last opportunity we had.
2: And Kansas State has looked very good to start the year. That offense under new head coach Colin Klein, a legend there from Kansas State football, and he takes over. And we joked on the air Saturday as that game was winding down, Avery Johnson at quarterback, I think he's in his 30th year of eligibility. Like, he's been there forever. But they put up 70 on Nichols, and they really handled Washington State. That offense is moving the ball extremely well two games in.
1: They are. Avery's experienced. He's dynamic. He is really, really good out of the pocket. He's really, really good in the run game. They've got a great back. They've got a great receiver. Defensive, they got a great edge rusher, number one. Their inside backers are sound. They're just a good football team. And
2: it's
1: they
2: a tough have, environment.
1: Yes, yeah, great environment. And they've not been challenged at all. They've had the opposite of the season of us. It's been very smooth and easy for them. Every play for us has mattered. We've had to play four quarters, both games, all the way to the very end, and scratch and claw and fight. Hopefully that'll be to our advantage this week. But, again, we got to worry about us, man. Like, first thing we got to do is we got to have a great Tuesday, and we got to get better at that and take advantage of every opportunity to improve during the week leading up to that.
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2: Ladies and gentlemen, let's welcome to the stage from Tulane Men's Tennis, head coach Mark Boris and Asaf Friedler. Hi there, fellas. Good evening.
13: Thanks for having us, Corey.
14: Good evening.
2: Thank you for
13: you guys ready to talk some tennis now?
2: Absolutely.
13: Coaches, you guys ready? Will, we need you over here to talk some tennis.
2: Yeah, we're all talking tennis here tonight because the season starts this weekend, and so we'll touch on that in a little bit. But first, Coach, what number year are you entering here?
13: Holy cow.
2: Do you know? I think I did the math right. Do you even know? It's been somewhere around
13: 17, 18, or 19. I think I got here in 08.
2: Yes.
13: And then
2: the
13: first
2: year
13: season
2: was 09.
13: Okay, that's what it was.
2: So 18th season, yeah. Technically. 19th year, 18th yeah. season, running Tulane men's tennis, of course, brought it back to life, and you've been the only coach since here. How does entering year 18 differ from entering year 1 or 10 or 12 for you?
13: Biggest thing is I look in the mirror and all my beard is gray now. 18 years ago, it was dark and I was full head of hair.
2: Yeah.
13: I look like this guy over here.
2: Are there photos of that?
13: Yeah, actually, I got photos somewhere.
2: Good.
13: No. So, I, honestly, it's a blessing every year that I get to do this. So I literally wake up, roll out of bed, say I get to go to the, work on the tennis courts with these guys and live out my dream. So everybody always says, you know, you want a job that you're going to love and that you don't really think is a job. And that's truly what I have for the last 18, 19 years.
2: Now, back in the spring, you crossed the 200 win mark as the head coach of this program. Now, as you bring a roster in that is very familiar to you, how does it feel to have the program in the position that it is now, where you're knocking off 200 wins as the leader of this thing, and you have a group that is so experienced that is coming back this year?
13: Yeah, I think the experience thing is going to be great for us. You know, we've got currently we have four seniors and we have four juniors, and one of them is classified as a sophomore, but he's actually a junior because he redshirted. So we have some, you know, some good experience on the team.
2: Got some old dudes.
13: Yeah. Yes. And as I was telling you, we're still recruiting for January, so I think we're bringing in two more guys for January. Could be lineup guys. So adding to what we did last year, I think is the big thing is, like, last year we were literally 3 1-minute drives in a football game away from being top 55 in the country.
2: Yeah.
13: So, like, we lost 3-4-3 matches to top 50 teams, you know, literally right there. It's basically the same thing as, you know, last-minute drive. You either stop them or you don't. Or you make the plays and you get first downs and you don't, right? So, and they just got the better of us. So we were really close last year to breaking through and having that NCAA-level type team. And so that, I think, really is a little bit of fire in our bellies for this year. Got a bunch of guys who knew that they were close and they wanted to get it done. They didn't get it done. And then are using it for their fire to train now and like over the summer and get ready to make a huge push here and do it again. So I'm excited about what we're bringing to the table.
2: And one of those guys that sit between us here, Asaf, as you enter your third year here at Tulane, there is a real sense, I feel, from you and this group about just what everyone running it back is capable of doing this year. How does it, now that we're a couple days away from the fall season starting, how does it feel with this group where there's so much familiarity and experience with each other here and knowing just how close you guys were to being that real NCAA tournament team last year?
14: Yeah, so I think the biggest thing for us is that we kept the core of the team and we can become stronger by being better teammates to each other and to have greater belief in what we can do. Because last year, as Coach said, tennis is few points here, few points there. Like, you can think about it. We play the first to 7 points, to 4 points, best of seven, and it comes down to literally one match, and this one match comes down to 1 point. So it created some frustration last year, for sure, of what we could have done. But this year, We are super motivated. We have four seniors, as we mentioned. It could be our last season at Tulane, last season playing tennis in general. So we extremely pumped to bring everything we've got. And we already talked with the guys, and we're ready to compete. We're ready to face different challenges throughout the year. But I know for a fact that we will know how to handle these situations better because we already experienced it in the last 2 years.
2: Now, you were telling me before we started the show here, Asaf, you lost your voice over the weekend, so if that's why it sounds a little raspy, that's why. So thanks for doing this, of all things, here.
14: Yeah.
2: You got a great coach to your right. Do you need some coaching on my part here to help with voice stabilization? And
14: I mean, people think I've been smoking for 20 years, Coach. I can promise you, I've never touched a cigarette in my life. I was born with a rusty voice, so if you have some advices, tell me.
2: How vocal are you on the court? Can you stay vocal on the court, or does your voice go every match?
14: I don't know if Coach heard today. It's like a practice point. I was so pumped, and my voice cracked while I was screaming, "Let's go wave," and it cracked to a really high volume that people here don't want to hear.
13: The thing is, you guys don't know, he was the guy in the student section with the shirt off in the front row going, And like as they were going, that catch, and it was right in front of him, and he was catching, and he was like, ah, and he's jumping, and like his face is red, and he's screaming Tulane. So like he already doesn't have a voice, and then he does this on top of it. So
2: yeah, a tip. Yell from the stomach, not from the chest. All right? Yeah, not from your throat, from the stomach. There you go. Coach, when you brought this guy in a couple years ago, he was over at San Francisco. What did you see in him, and how have you seen Asaf grow into a guy that he was on your top three courts last year? He did a ton of stuff for you last year. Now, what do you see from him as you head into this season, and how have you seen this guy evolve over the years?
13: Yeah, so one thing with Asaf, you know, he comes from a little bit different background where he had done military service for, you know, for several years in Israel, right? So he comes in with a little bit different level of maturity when he comes to college as a freshman. So
2: except at football games.
13: Yes, exactly.
14: Follow the passion for Tulane.
13: Pants stayed exactly. on. It was good.
2: Yes, good.
13: So, So he comes in as a freshman, and he's at San Francisco, and unfortunately their program got cut. So like we have this guy who's a great athlete, great tennis player, brings in a great level of maturity, really likes academics, and falls in love with the Tulane thing. So for us, it's an easy catch, an easy win, right? We're bringing in a 22-year-old guy into a group of younger guys. So we love that the fact that he'd been around the block a little bit like that with competing, and he'd already been through the college experience, so we saw him bring that to the table. But then I know it sounds crazy, but now I'm watching even more maturity, right? Like taking the accountability of the program on himself as well, right? Instead of just the personal accountability, but he's actually looking out for the guys, taking that captain role where he's going and trying to encourage one another, lift up one another, push one another, right? Where it's not just the tennis players can kind of, you know, do their own thing. It's an individual sport, right? So, but we're watching him invest in different ways over the last, we'll say, 2 years in that area. And so he's been a real a leader for us and a great role player for us.
2: Asaf, compare military service to practices with this guy, because I've seen some of his practices that you guys are running stadium stairs more than any team. I see at Tulane here. Let's compare the two. What's it like working with this guy?
14: Yes, I'm a football players came to me and said, what did you do? Was it the punishment, running stadiums back and forth? And said, no, that's part of our training. So I feel like physically, I would be straight honest, it's more demanding.
2: Than military service.
14: Than some part of the military service, it can be more demanding. But it definitely helped me to overcome challenges mentally. Because when you're running, when you play tennis, everything in life, you need to overcome this moment that I don't know if I got it in me. You know, I need to push the extra step, extra point, extra whatever, but having this experience under my belt back home in Israel taught me that you always have extra 10% than what you think is your maximum capacity. So we are running stairs, and I think, no, my legs are done. Mentally, I'm sweating like crazy, and I know I have 10% more to give. So I keep this mindset all the time that it allows me to keep pushing through tough times. And he makes us work hard, I'm not going to lie, but we are here for it. We came here to work hard. We're not on vacation. We want to succeed, and this is the right way.
2: Asaf, I always ask our student athletes where you're at in your academic studies here at Tulane. What are you focusing on? And when tennis is done with you, when you're done with tennis, what is Asaf Friedler up to?
14: So people were lying to me. I'm a senior, and senior year is my toughest year so far.
2: Is it really?
14: I've been taking a lot of classes, and all of these classes are very challenging. A lot of group presentations. I'm also doing this internship opportunity at Angel Investment Fund here in New Orleans. So I'm extra motivated also off the court to explore different paths. I'm studying finance, by the way. And networking is a really big part of it. So it's very time consuming. So I'm navigating between tennis and academics and networking, jobs applications, and this internship. But again, I think one of my strengths is time management. And again, still tennis is my top priority. I want to succeed as a team. I've been 3 years in college tennis, 3 years. I didn't succeed the way that I wanted to and could have. So I know it might be my last year. Maybe I have an extra year. So I want to be a better team with better results, and I know what Tulane can achieve, and personally, as in my academics goals. I would want to work in finance eventually at some point in my life, and this is why I'm doing all this extra work off the court. And also, I put myself on very high standards as well, of getting the highest grades possible, to navigate all different responsibilities, and eventually to be successful in the life after tennis.
13: I think we're really lucky to have a guy like Asaf on the team. He's kind of like the epitome of a tennis student athlete. He's a
2: Tulane student.
13: Yeah, he's a tennis nerd, which we love. Like, I mean, this guy wants to practice all day, and he's an actual nerd. So, like, and he actually studies all day and does all this stuff. He's got like a 3.85 GPA. He's in all the fancy classes that you get invited to for your finance degree. You know, like the ones that are, oh yeah, you can't get in this unless you're really good at this. And so, like, he's doing that. Like, he's the Tulane student. He's the student. Right at Tulane that's doing the big stuff, and on top of it he's carrying this load of being an athlete, which is basically a full-time job. So a guy like Asaf is leading in so many ways, whether it's on the court or off the court, and so we're very fortunate to have him.
2: Absolutely, yeah, thank you over there. Coach, we'll let you both go with this. The fall season starts Friday out in Youngsville, and now the process begins of getting this team ready for what you know this team's capable of here. In a couple weeks, there will be the Big Easy Classic at Gold Ring Tennis Center, which if you haven't...
13: No, it's actually at UNO.
2: Oh, it's at UNO.
13: Yeah, it's just
2: okay.
13: In New Orleans. I wrote New Orleans on the schedule, and I realized I should have put UNO.
2: Good to know, because that's during a football bye week, and so you should be able to get out there and go see that here. But as you begin the process of building this team here in the fall, how excited are you about what this group's really capable of being?
13: Yeah, this first weekend is huge for us, right? We got a nice event over in Youngsville that ULL has put together for a handful of years, and so we're going to get like immersed into competition. And the fall it's all individual matches, right? So it's not just us versus ULL or us versus LSU or whoever it is, but it's like Asaf versus Billy, and then you have individual results. So, but you get to see where the guys are currently, like you said. You get to see what they've done over the summer, what they haven't done over the summer, what we need to work on as we build into the next week, which is the Big Easy Classic plus the tournament over in Montgomery. And then in 3 weeks, we have the regionals, which is our big fall event. It's a qualifier for the nationals. So we have three new qualifying events for the new fall NCAA singles tournament. If you're probably going to ask me about that. So anyway, I'm talking about it already. So
2: take it away.
13: Yeah, so the regionals is like the first leg to qualify for that event. And so we're just in a building process. And one of the things I've kept on saying to the guys, I think pretty much every day of practice, I'm like, hey, what are you going to develop today? What can you develop today, right? There's all these little cliches you use. Hey, is it 1% better? Is it this? Or is it that? And I just ask the guys, maybe you just need to build something else. Maybe you need to get better at lifting this guy up. Maybe you need to get better at not being angry at yourself. Maybe you need to get better at who knows what it is, right? But we're at this place where I always want the guys to look and say, like, how am I building and how am I developing, right? Because we're one of the sports there's maybe a couple sports like us where a successful day and a blowout on the tennis court, we win 54% of the points. So you still lose half of the points you play. So in 2 hours of tennis, you lost half of what you've done, but you come out and you won 6-2, 6-2 if you blow the guy out, right? And so it's like you're constantly understanding how to juggle this idea of being successful and being unsuccessful, right? So, but we want to keep on doing that whole idea of focusing on the process, the task, right? Not the outcome. All those little coachy kind of things you hear from Will and from everybody else in all the other sports. And it basically comes down to developing when you see that you can improve in these small areas and take care of these small areas, the big stuff's going to take care of itself. So back to the original question, this weekend, we've said, hey guys, we want to win all these matches, blah blah blah. I said, you know what I want to do? I want to watch and see if you can do this with your serve. I want to watch and see if you can do this with your backhand. I want to, and like I little goals for each guy, and saying that these are the things that I'm looking for success in. I'm not looking for that final result. I know that result will take care of itself if you do this. Right. Boom.
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18: This segment of The Current is brought to you by Capital One, proud partner of Tulane Athletics. What's in your wallet?
2: Fans, let's give it up. Welcome to the stage, wide receiver Garrett Mamahat, the superback, Jalen Lucas. Good evening, fellas. Happy delayed Mardi Gras to you both here after Saturday night's excitement.
22: Yes, sir.
2: Jalen, let's start with you. 214 yards on 11 carries. That is now a Tulane record for yards per carry in a game. You are now atop a Tulane record. That is the greatest rushing performance in Yeoman Stadium history. First 200-yard game since the Cotton Bowl. And biggest rushing game since Tajay the year before in 2021. How'd the night go for you?
23: I think the night went pretty well for me. I just want to thank God for just giving me the opportunity, and Coach Hall giving me the opportunity, just to showcase my talent out there. But without my O-line, I wouldn't be capable of doing that. So I just give thanks to them for just getting them block sealed ahead of me, and I was just able to hit it and score.
2: What is it like to be fast?
23: Man, I worked on being fast my whole life. It just come with just running that practice and just taking the time out during the summer and just training each and every day just to keep up with my speed.
2: Did we get a register on what your top speed was Saturday night? Was it on your touchdown run? Do we know what you've been clocked at yet?
23: I'm pretty sure it was around like high 20s.
2: High 20s?
23: Yeah, high 20s. I usually clock in at like 22.4 around there, but I feel pretty fast Saturday.
2: You looked pretty.

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2: He's always explosive, like just seeing him come off the edge and just being able to block the first man off the line of scrimmage. Like, I'm pretty sure he was like 230-some pounds, like a guy that's like giant. So just seeing him being able to secure a block like that, man, that was surprising for me. Without that block, I wouldn't be able to just strike up the middle.
3: Getting that win here, boys, after how the year started, and Garrett, as someone who was, I mean, you both were involved in that final drive, but you had that first third down catch to really keep that drive going there. Take me through the discussions and the huddles before that drive starts, and what is being said when you're down three with 4+ minutes left here. What is the mood? What is the feeling heading out on the field there?
4: Yeah, I mean, that's just where the confidence in every single one of us comes into play. I mean, the brotherhood, that's where it shows up. We all look at each other in the eye, and we know what we have to do. But like I said, the confidence was through the roof, and we all kind of knew what was about to happen, what we were going to do.
3: First career start for you was Saturday night. I think by this point, a lot of folks know your road to here, to this evening here. Mm-hmm. But just to recap, like what we did with Jalen's night on Saturday, Brother Martin, quarterback there, walk-on quarterback here, shift to wide receiver, and then injuries hit. And it's finally allows you to see some of the field as a wide receiver last year in a couple of games, the championship game, chief among them. And now you get your first collegiate start on a Mardi Gras celebration night on Saturday. How would you characterize the road you've had to travel to get to this stage of your college football career?
4: Yeah, I mean, it's been long, but I think it's been the best thing possible that's happened to me in my life. It has taught me so many things, and there's just been so many people along my journey and along the road that have helped me. Like last year, going through those injuries, that was definitely tough, but Coach Hall was in our receiver room, and he was probably the main person that helped me get through that time. And like I said, it was tough, but just having people in my life, my family, my teammates, coaches, just always encouraging me and just keeping my head on, just kind of having that vision for myself like I've always had, and to be here tonight.
3: Jalen, your road is a little different. You were out in Terrebonne, out in Houma, then a year at Edna Carr. Then you wind up at Indiana and then Florida State, and now here you are back home. You have talked about this quite a bit, but now you have another microphone here with a lot more people in front of you here. You have been very forward about what coming back home and playing for Tulane means to you this year. What is it about Tulane, about New Orleans, about Southeast Louisiana, where you have made it clear you want to make your legacy here in your last year?
2: It's just like just being able to do it in my backyard, really. Having my family, being able to come to each and every game, that's big to me. And just, it's just a home environment here. Like, I just love putting on for the city, and like, everybody got my back.
3: I'm going to go out on a limb and say that's one of the best New Orleans homecomings that anyone's had playing football on Saturday night. That's your first game back in New Orleans since Carr.
2: Yes.
3: And you did that. Do you have a little bit of a dream heading in about what you wanted to accomplish? Wanted to win, obviously. That was chief among everything. But were you thinking like, man, this is my first game back in town with friends and family watching. Here's what I want to do. And did you exceed that Saturday?
2: I feel like I left a couple of plays out there on the field.
3: Sure.
2: But that's what the film room for. So, I feel like I did everything that I was capable of doing. And I'm just excited to be back, man.
3: Speaking of legacy here, Garrett, you are a legacy Tulane. The Green Wave here because of your father. And I think a lot of folks who remember will know what your father did playing baseball here. And now here you are, the next generation, playing Tulane athletics again. How much has Tulane's been ingrained in you from the start? How much of a dream has this been for you to now be in a position where you are starting for Tulane Green Wave football?

0: all a team with championship aspirations every year?
1: Yeah, I mean, it's everything I dreamed of. This was my goal. I remember since I was a little kid was to play meaningful football at this level and for championships. I've always been a competitor. I've wanted to win at everything I've ever done. And that just, like I said earlier, the vision I kind of had for myself, I didn't really allow anybody else to tamper with that. And I kind of just went and took it.
0: So the two of you are local kids, and I bring Homa into local here. We talked about just Southeast Louisiana and what's on this roster here. You two did not play each other in high school.
1: We did.
2: But, we did.
0: Oh, you did. Yes, you did talk about that at Terrebonne.
1: Yes.
0: J-Luke at Terrebonne, and you brother Martin. Who came out the victor there? Garrett's with a smile on his face.
1: Both times.
0: But you did not play each other with brother Martin in the car.
2: No, sir.
1: No, sir.
0: You are aware that they do have a game in a couple weeks.
2: Yeah.
0: At Brother Martin. Mm-hmm. That is our bye week.
1: Okay.
0: So, knowing that there are three Carr kids and three Brother Martin kids on this team, what is that week going to be like? Are we attending that game? And how angry are you all about to be with each other in a couple of weeks, in a couple of Fridays?
2: I'm definitely going to attend that game.
0: Yeah.
2: I feel like Brother Martin should strap up their pants and be ready for them Carr Cougars that come in there.
0: But Garrett?
1: Yeah, we probably won't be speaking a lot that week, but other than taking just jokes about the game, bets on the game. But, yeah, I'll definitely try and be out there.
0: It's perfect. It's October 2nd, bye week.
1: Yep.
0: For so
1: at,
0: like,
1: is it at Tag Woman?
0: I'm not sure, actually. That's, let's see, you guys are the alums. Now you guys got to fit. I'm not getting you tickets, if that's what you're asking me. That's up to you guys here. What is it about New Orleans football? And, you know, when I did my tally, when you go out to the river parishes there are 16 different high schools represented in this region on this roster. What is it about football here that is different?
1: I mean, it's just the people, the fans, the environment, the culture. I feel like everybody here who plays growing up playing football, they have just a chip on their shoulder.
2: Right.
1: And you could see that on this team, every guy that's local on this team. We all kind of have that same chip on our shoulder, that same mindset, the championship mindset. And when you put all guys together on a team like that, it's pretty special.
0: You wanted to come back home, Jalen, and be part of this place again. You, Fat, another guy who came back home, another Carr kid that transferred back here. What is it about this place that brings you back? And what does it say in your mind that Tulane football has this foundation of local kids who either stay here or come back here to play championship football?
2: Just from the past couple of years, like, y'all seen Tulane win, and it's a culture built around winners. Like, it's in the foundation, so obviously I want to be a part of a group of guys that love to win and just give it all on the field.
0: Saturday, off to Kansas State. Garrett, you're actually one of three people on this roster. Now, I'm not sure if you traveled to that game in 22 in Manhattan, but you were on the team. You're one of three people on this 2026 team that was here for 2022. So you were around and what that game meant to where we are now with Tulane football. Now, as we head there on Saturday, what could this game mean for the 2026 team?
1: Yeah, I mean, for this team, it's just going to be about us and what we're going to have to do to go up there and win. And it could really set us on a great path for the rest of this year. We already have a lot of confidence. We know what we can do. But obviously going in and getting a big win like that, that's going to mean a lot for going into conference play.
0: Jalen, you got another 200-yarder in you?
2: Most def.
0: Okay.
2: Most definitely.
3: That was easy. The Current, presented by Bryant Subaru on 106.7 The Ticket, was also brought to you by Louisiana Blue. 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The right card, the right care. And by Manning Family Children's, the health experts for kids. 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Until next time, I'm Corey Glore, and as always, roll wave.
4: You would never say that a first down is the same as a touchdown, so why would you say that campaign shares are the same as sales? if your ad campaign generates

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2: Check the chocolate.
3: Hold on, you got YouTube. We'll see
4: that boy good. You must be crazy.
3: Why are you acting terrible. Like this, Ibram? That boy good and terrible. Oh, man.
4: You must be crazy.
3: Alex.
5: God damn, that boy can sing.
3: Alex, man. That's just peak.
4: Peak, man.
3: That's, like, it's never
4: that's
3: missed.
4: Why you're you.
3: Okay? That movie has never missed. Like,
4: ever.
6: Zero.
3: You know, you might go back to something like,
6: ever. Holds up.
3: Hold up, man. Right now. Put

media reporting on these things. They don't matter and really can't be trusted, certainly not 100% trusted. What comes out under oath in court, XYZ, that's really what matters. Lane Kiffin's snide comment at half

any event. I don't care if it's a rally, if it's a concert, if it's a game, whatever the case may be. Safety has to be at the forefront of planning for every one of these entities. And certainly, the discussion is all about safety and what's going to happen there. If they go against the Columbia Blue, you'll know that's against Kiffin. Right now, everything's against Kiffin except for the players at LSU and the people that are fans in Louisiana. Weekday afternoons.

0: I hate to break it to you. Rebels, land sharks, black bears, whatever you want to be called, got a lot of nicknames. 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But spread the word. 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

0: For the Saints Hall of Fame Show, Monday, September 21st from 6 to 7 p.m. at Hooters Restaurant and Battery, 4748 Veterans Memorial Boulevard, with special guest Saints Hall of Fame inductee Tyrone Hughes. 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

0: future.
1: The SEC has the power to suspend or fine Kiffin for his comment. 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I went back and did some research, SEC fining coaches, for off-the-cuff comments that were made in a halftime interview with an ABC reporter that he has to do. 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To me, nothing but overkill.
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0: For the Saints Hall of Fame show, Monday, September 21st from 6 to 7 p.m. at Hooters Restaurant and Battery, 4748 Veterans Memorial Boulevard, with special guest Saints Hall of Fame inductee Tyrone Hughes. 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

0: care if it's a rally, if it's a concert, if it's a game, whatever the case may be. 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
1: You're out, you're about, but you want your Dan Patrick. 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
1: What was your Super Bowl pick?
2: I got sucked in by the Rams.
1: People are jumping already, and I'm like, slow down. It's one game. Like, are the Chiefs back? I think, but I don't think they're formidable from the standpoint of their wide receivers. Denver was the bigger concern after that game. You didn't have any offense, and you didn't play great defense. You're supposed to be really good. They're a top three defense, and you had nothing. Where was Jaylen Waddle? What do you have, a couple of targets?
0: Broadcasting from the man cave.
1: Denver's more concerning after one game than the Rams are.
0: This is Dan Patrick.
1: Final hour in this Thursday. 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Get you ready for

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5: Yeah. 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
5: 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Again, that's 504-438-1067. We are ahead of All Access Sports Talk, 3 o'clock hour. Jay Cicero, executive director of the Greater New Orleans Sports Foundation, will join us to talk about a big event coming up that they're putting on. Plus, we'll visit with LSU great Eddie Kennison, former NFL star, on LSU Ole Miss, the rivalry itself, and much more next hour. And we'll get into that in a sports segment, I can assure you, about a certain quarterback. Stay tuned for that as well.
6: How did the two boys control themselves the other night when you had the two quarterbacks on?
5: Once again, it's 504-438-1067. That's Michael. I'm Ken. Good afternoon, Michael. It's good. They were good. How are you?
6: You kept them in separate sides of the room, right?
5: No, they were separate. One was on one side of me, the other was on the other. Herb Tyler and John Forcade.
6: LSU and Louisiana is still in the center of the football universe. It continues this weekend. A lot of fun. Hey, it's fun to be here. It is bright out there. It's still warm, but there seems to be just a little bit of break. So maybe those Friday night games will be a little bit cooler.
5: Well, let me tell you something. We had a great time at the Greater New Orleans Quarterback Club on Tuesday, and John Forcade
6: was a great one.
5: Was hilarious.
6: That was great.

0: And we say that to say this. You can start your football weekend with a new show. It's The Chef and the QB, featuring celebrity chef Scott Craig of Katie's in Mid-City, where I just had lunch with Denise, and former Saints quarterback John Forcade. These guys will have no shortage of opinions, including this Friday. But you don't want to miss that one. The Chef and the QB, Friday afternoons, 2 to 4, here on 106.7 The Ticket. And then those two clowns are going to get in a car at 6 a.m. Saturday and drive
1: and
0: to Oxford.
1: And they're going to go all the way
0: to the game.
1: And then turn around and come right.
0: They're going to the game. So.
1: Yeah. What happens when you get two crazies and put together? You got a great, fun show.
0: Well,
1: it's a blast to hear.
0: I told Scott, if you're wearing purple and gold, he said, it's okay. I'm going to wear a Tulane shirt.
1: Oh, golly. So he's going to die hard.
0: I said, Ole Miss fans will probably like that. They beat him twice last year. I don't know.
1: Yeah, those two guys. I asked John, I said, how are you at the quarterback club? How are you and Scott doing it? I said, is there enough time for both of you to talk?
0: Yeah, you need two microphones. Fortunately, we have those.
1: We got them
0: here in the studio. We got plenty.
1: We got them.
0: It's all good. You need to listen.
1: Love those
0: two
1: guys.
0: To four Friday, and then of course also Friday, the high school football season underway. Another year of the original.
1: What year is this?
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0: 11 stations around the state carrying all a part of the show. It's a blessing to be with you again. Les and Jude will be at Francesca by Katie's. 515 Harrison Avenue on St. Martin's Episcopal Night.
1: Yeah.
0: With head coach Kevin Dizer, all Saints fans, you need to be at Francesca Friday night.
1: Kevin was great the other day.
0: 6 o'clock. Be there.
1: Uh-huh.
0: Previews of 14 games around the state. Richie Mills will join them. 7 o'clock hour. Rogue joins me in studio. 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Be there, right here, appointment listing.
1: Yeah,
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1: Yeah, you're the New Orleans traffic cop, man, on that kind of night. What was really kind of fun at the quarterback club, I don't know whether it was with you and Lenny, and we were talking to Richie Mills. And Richie was talking about, man, I gotta take the camera, I gotta do this. And somebody said, well, when Ed did it back in the day, he had his own cameraman that carried the stuff. And Richie said, that was me.
0: He did. That's exactly what he said.
1: That was me. Well, I thought that was great.
0: That's right.
1: It was fun.
0: It was indeed
1: fun.
0: And we will have fun at our Life Resources Bottom Line Luncheon next Wednesday. We were off yesterday. Back next Wednesday, the 23rd of September. At Piccadilly Cafeteria, 2222 Clearview Parkway in Metairie. Everyone invited to come. Just show up, get your food, come have fun. And that particular show on the 23rd, live at Piccadilly, our special guest will be head of school, Matt Kerr of Archbishop Rummel, who's going to be sharing at the luncheon on Wednesday, the 23rd. So, again, mark it down on your calendar.
1: Always
0: and
1: good.
0: Come on Wednesday, the 23rd, Piccadilly Cafeteria. Come here, Matt Kerr. As part of the Life Resources Bottom Line Luncheon. Prayers continue for Barry Haindel, our fearless leader, and lifting him up in the name of the Lord to heal him.
1: Amen.
0: And again, Barry and Liz, again, that's us. We're here for you, and we'll continue to be here for you. So looking forward to that. LifeResources.net, LifeResources.net is the website. Say that fast. LifeResources.net. So go there. Get everything you want from it. We do want to let you know that starting the first week of October, we're going to have a new sponsor and a new segment as part of the show.
1: Well, this is going to be perfect for us.
0: Courtesy of the Fellowship of Christian Athletes in the South Louisiana region. And Executive Director Corey Steele is going to be with us for 3 to 4 minutes each week with a segment on behalf of FCA, wonderful ministry, which I worked full-time for not too long ago. And no doubt do a great job, and Corey's a great guy. So we're looking forward to bringing that to me, too. It's going to be terrific. So, looking forward to that, Michael.
1: The legacy of FCA was before us and will continue after us. And it's a solid, solid thing. And even going back to the banquets and the breakfast during Sugar Bowls and different things like that over the years. So, it's really neat to see some new fire in FCA in this area. And some of you business and corporate leaders, you can help them out a little bit.
0: Indeed, coming up on the show, we're going to have our sports segment. Gee, we got nothing to talk about.
1: That's
0: coming up. And the next segment, and we'll get in all the pertinent sports stories of the day. Plus, we will have our song of the day from Clay Cross. It's what we're all called to be. Sold out believer.
1: Amen.
0: It's coming up. And our scripture will tie into that, which we'll have shortly. And then Michael will have his devotional later on in the hour. Ahead of All Access Sports Talk with Jay Cicero of the Greater New Orleans Sports Foundation and LSU great Eddie Kennison, who will join us to talk about the LSU-Ole Miss rivalry. It is a great week for sports, a great weekend for football. We'll touch on all of those topics, so stay tuned. We're glad you're with us. And once again, it's 504-438-1067. Before we get to our scripture, we do want to remind you that we got a special Saturday, this coming Saturday, because
1: this is big.
0: We have a special edition of the Three Tailgaters Show, an abbreviated version, which will air earlier. It will be on from 9 to 10 a.m. this Saturday with Roe Brown and I. And the reason that we're on at 9 o'clock and for 1 hour is because we have Tulane football beginning at 10 a.m. pregame show, followed by the play-by-play of the Green Wave at Kansas State. Corey and Steve and Maddie on the call right here on your station for Tulane football, 106.7 The Ticket. So again, mark it down, get the times right. You'll love the Three Tailgaters Show. 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So that's coming up, a special edition this Saturday. Final promo we want to mention, and then we'll get into our scripture. We had a big smashing success with week one of the Saints Hall of Fame show this past Monday night at Hooters of Metairie. Week two is this coming Monday night, and we are looking forward to that on the 21st at 6 p.m. at Hooters of Metairie, 4748 Veterans Memorial Boulevard. In Kenner, our special guest is Saints Hall of Fame inductee Tyrone Hughes. Come meet Tyrone. Autographs, pictures, great food, sports monitors everywhere, and we give away prizes at the end of the show. And thanks to Greg Gibson, our good and great friend, for making this happen. And we had a great crowd last week. We want to have at least as good a crowd, if not a better crowd, this coming Monday night, the 21st, including Mr. Green and everyone else. Be there. Come join us.
1: What wings did you get?
0: Which one? Oh, the Daytona.
1: Oh, you tried them all?
0: Naked. No, the naked Daytona, which is not fried, just naked, none of the crispy stuff. And then the Daytona sauce, which is out of sight.
1: Sounds like fun, man.
0: It is.
1: That's neat.
0: I'm really watching calories, so I just had six of those.
1: Just six.
0: And nothing else. Well, no, I mean, usually I come in 10 increments with fries. I said no fries and no 10.
1: Well, that's good. You're fine.
0: So we went six.
1: You're fine, yeah.
0: And it was good.
1: You did great. You didn't put anything in your pocket, though.
0: I didn't put anything in my pocket.
1: All right, man. Because we know.
0: All right, it's 504-438-1067, talking text line at 504-438-1067. Our scripture of the day, coming at you from the New King James translation of the Bible, and it is a good one. There's actually two scriptures, right? So we're going to hit them both here. And
1: it sets good with our song coming up.
0: The first is from the book of?
1: Luke.
0: All right. And it is chapter
1: 9,
0: verses
1: 23 through 27.
0: There we go.
1: In the New King James, you're reading.
0: That's right,
1: from
0: the New King James. And here's what it says. Then he said to them all, "If anyone desires to come after me, let him deny himself and take up his cross daily and follow me. For whoever desires to save his life will lose it, but whoever loses his life for my sake will save it. For what profit is it to a man if he gains the whole world and is himself destroyed or lost? For whoever is ashamed of me and my words, of him the Son of Man will be ashamed when he comes in his own glory and in his Father's and of the holy angels. But I tell you truly, there are some standing here who will not taste death until they see the kingdom of God."
1: Right.
0: Then there's the second verse, which is from the book of Galatians, chapter 2, verse 20, New King James. It says, "I have been crucified with Christ. It is no longer I who live, but Christ lives in me. And the life which I now live in the flesh, I live by faith in the Son of God, who loved me and gave himself for me." Those are the words today from Luke 9, 23 through 27, Galatians 2 through 20, all about taking up the cross, all about being a sold-out believer,
1: right,
0: which is the song we'll get into at Clay Cross later in the show. So, Michael, there's a lot of really good words in these passages.
1: You know, I told you a few minutes ago, you picked this Luke chapter 9. If you want to have some good study time, look at Luke chapter 9, because there's about 13 events that happen in the auspices of this one name, Luke 9. Now, you're dealing with Luke. He was one of the 12. He was a historian. He was a physician, and he was a Gentile, and he was a follower. And he is connecting a lot of details, and he doesn't bog you down. And a lot of his writings, he speaks to you and me as humans. It's not some far ethereal thing. It's where the rubber meets the road. So you pick up the one where Jesus is talking in verse 23. And he says to them, if you desire to come after me. You got to know that before that, Luke is telling you about how he sent out the 12, how he fed the 5,000. Peter confessed that he was the Christ. Jesus even predicted his death and his resurrection. And then you come up on verse 23, where you picked it up right there. Now, what you have right here, they're going to be some criteria for following Jesus. And you can break it down in two different ways. He said, if anyone, any man, any boy or girl, any lady or man, to come after me, let him, number one, deny himself. That deals with our taste and our lives. We deny ourselves. He is at first place with us. Take up the cross. Now, what Jesus did when he took up the cross, they didn't quite understand it exactly when he was delivering this, because he had not even been to the cross yet. He said, what Jesus did there, it meets every need in our life. Sometimes I've heard people take this and take up their cross and this scripture says daily. Well, one guy said, well, we ought to say, take up your cross and then daily. You do this daily, and then you follow me daily. That's a criteria for discipleship. And he talks about our desires. He broadens that thought in verse 1. You got all those points there. Whoever desires to save his life, he's going to lose his life. Again, Jesus' word cut against what people would call the conventional wisdom. We understand that when we read throughout all of the scriptures, and we understand, I think one of the most important verses I ever learned one day going through difficult things and had more questions than answers. And I read the word where he said, my ways are not your ways. My thoughts are not your thoughts. And he goes on, if you desire to save your life, and the natural thing in a person, I'm going to save my life. I'm going to hold on. No, it is that release. It is that following, denying ourselves, taking up our cross. And then he talks about not being ashamed of him. Then verse 27, you mentioned the word. He said, but truly. Well, one translation said it this way, but I'm telling you guys the truth. There are some standing here who shall not taste death until they see the kingdom of God. Well, don't you know that all of them are dead by the time this was written? A lot of them. But he is speaking about that final death. Well, what about this? Was this something that was just said to the 12? You moved fast forward. You moved to the writings of Paul. You went to a very special word in the book of Galatians where he said, I have been crucified with Christ. Stop right there. That is the foundation of all of our victories. The crucifixion is where our victory began. The resurrection is where it continued. He said, I have been crucified with Christ. I no longer live. Now, he was standing in front of them. He had not been crucified, but it was inside of him. What he had done, what Jesus said to do. He denied himself. He took up the cross. He did it on a daily basis. You know, we're all good on Sunday morning and on Easter Sunday, but sometimes on a Thursday afternoon, I have to really work at it. You know what I'm saying? Yep. And he had also said, I am going to follow him. So he said, I've been crucified with Christ. It's no longer I that live, but it's Christ who lives in me. That is his thought. That is his operation from his very core. And the life that I am now living in the natural, in my daily walk, in the flesh, I think your translation says, I walk each day, daily, by the faith in the Son of God. He loved me and he gave himself for me. That's the pattern. That's the pattern we bow to. That's the pattern that we follow. I think it's pretty neat to connect the words of Jesus and see the continued fulfillment in Galatians chapter 2, verse 20. It is how we live each day. You know, some mornings I got to remind myself, hey man, this is the day the Lord hath made. I'm gonna take up my cross. I'm gonna follow him. And sometimes we hit the wall. It's difficult, but the criteria for discipleship is each day denying ourselves, take up our cross, and following him.
0: It is reminiscent of the Romans verse, Romans 1:16, for I'm not ashamed of the gospel, because it is the power of God that brings salvation to everyone who believes. We're not to be ashamed.
1: Right.
0: There's no reason to be. There's no logic to that whatsoever. I mean, there's so many good words. The word desire pops up continuously here. Deny pops up. Then you got gain, you got lost, and you have each side of the spectrum in this passage, which stands out to me. And you can do the the comparison, the side by side.
1: You use those words that you just mentioned, and Jesus came and he put more meat on the bones on the scripture in the Old Testament says that if you will delight yourself in the Lord, he will give you the desires of your heart. I'm gonna tell you. Hang on to that.
0: Well, he throws in the word truly.
1: Truly.
0: Again, a little bit of
1: I'm telling you
0: emphasis,
1: the truth.
0: Right? A little bit of emphasis here. Not that we doubted you in the first place, but but you just put that extra little umph in there with description and not tasting death till you see the kingdom of God. And then, of course, to go on with the Galatians passage. It's all about the sold out believer being a newborn, being a new creation, being someone that is submitted and understands who they are and what their purpose is.
1: And by being a Gentile, this broadens. He broke the wall here, man. He broke through. The new covenant was going to break that wall. So this message ain't just for Ken. It's not just for me. It's for everyone who will do this.
0: It's a great message. And again, if you want to follow those scriptures, we invite you to do so.
1: They're good.
0: Again, Luke chapter 9, 23 through 27.
1: Read the whole chapter.
0: And Galatians chapter 2, verse 20. These were the New King James translations today that we utilized, and we use different translations each and every week on the show, and we're just getting started. And if you'd like to participate, we'd love to hear from you. Talk and text line at 504-438-1067. You can text us or call us at 504-438-1067. Still to come, Michael Evans devotional of our song of the day, Sold Out Believer from Clay Cross, tying into our scripture. When we return following this brief timeout, we'll venture into the top sports topics of the day.
1: There's nothing.
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10: Danger, action. Speaking of what we were talking about, yeah. I'm not ashamed.
11: You got
10: it. It's all good. All right, it is 504-438-1067. And we'll have our song of the day coming up, Sold Out Believer, Michael's commentary as well, and as he has his devotional. But right now, our sports segment of the day. Gee, LSU and Ole Miss, you think?
11: Is this
10: Saturday, 6:30?
11: Yeah.
10: Top 10 both schools, and you want to focus on the game and players, but off-the-field stuff continues to dominate. First, you had the serving, which I thought was totally absurd and inappropriate.
11: Wrong. That's right.
10: Princewell, Lemamielin, at practice in the parking lot a couple of days ago of the suit. Ole Miss, of course, alleging that he broke a contract with Ole Miss to go to LSU, and I get that. That's fine. If it's true, that's great.
11: Could they have done that a year ago?
10: Well, this has been going on for months, and they wait until this week to do that.
11: Yeah, tacky.
10: And in that fashion. Okay, I have no respect for that.
11: Tacky.
10: None. No respect for that. No respect for Keith Carter, who served that. Okay?
11: I agree.
10: Lane Kiffin's the villain to everybody everywhere else.
11: And having the time of his life.
10: You can think that way all you'd like. But if you think he's the only one complicit or that's at issue in this situation, you're crazy. Meanwhile, last night, of course, the story breaks that on the SEC injury list, Sam Levin is listed as doubtful.
11: Doubtful.
10: He has a throwing shoulder problem. Can I just tell you? He's going to play.
11: Oh, yeah.
10: First of all, he was at practice today.
11: Oh, yeah.
10: For what that's worth. Secondly, I honestly believe this is a punch back at Ole Miss.
11: Yeah, right.
10: For what Carter did in serving with Mommy Aylin. Now, the thought process going in was all the motivation would be on the Ole Miss side. Because Lane Kiffin left him at the altar and everything else.
11: But now.
10: He's a bad person.
11: Yeah.
10: I got to believe, not only did they get LSU's attention, but LSU's going to be laser focused. I just hope that the calmer heads prevail and they don't overreact, both sides. You got to play a football game
11: when
10: it's all said and done.
11: That's the focal point. It's got to be that way. This is tune in on Saturday night for the SEC's version of the Hatfields and the McCoys, right? It's going back and forth, and it's getting nitpicky. I agree with you. Somebody's got to take the lead and be the grown-up in the room. Very similar to the way things kind of fizzled out and calmed down with the brouhaha of the SEC of just a week or so ago. And I agree. It was a tacky way to do it, as Grandma used to say. That was one of her words. It was tacky.
10: It
11: was awful.
10: This whole situation is reminiscent of Roger Goodell.
11: Oh, yeah.
10: And Sean Payton. He hated Sean Payton. He wanted to get him fired back in 2012. Didn't happen. Instead, Tom Benson gave him the richest contract in the league at the time.
11: Exactly.
10: It's a similar dynamic. Greg Sankey can't stand Lane Kiffin. And I'm sure the other part of that is true, too, on the flip side of it. And believe me, if Levitt plays, and I fully believe he's going to play,
11: he'll be laser.
10: LSU's going to get fined by the SEC. They're going to, because they listed him as doubtful.
11: Which is 25%,
10: correct.
11: I think. Is that right?
10: Right. Yeah. Correct. They could have put him on there as questionable. They didn't do it.
11: Right.
10: Put him on there as doubtful. So don't be surprised if Sankey strikes back, because he doesn't want to fight in the courts right now, losing two rounds in Louisiana.
11: Right.
10: So this would be his way of, you gave us a false report. He played. Best thing that could happen is Levitt plays, LSU wins the game and shuts people up, and everybody gets out of Dodge, and you move on, because the following week you got Texas A&M, who might even be better. But that's but let me say this real quick. This is really good. And I don't bring the political into things. I don't like doing it, and I don't do it by and large, but a funny line. And you got to give credit where credit's due. Doesn't matter whether you love Jeff Landry or loathe him, makes no difference.
11: He's been having fun,
10: but
11: too.
10: He had a great line this week. When the papers were served to Oman Mielen, Landry then put out on social media, Keith Carter, that's the Ole Miss athletic director.
11: Right, right.
10: Could have saved Ole Miss some money and waited until Saturday.
11: Right.
10: Because Prince will be easy to find in the Ole Miss backfield often.
11: Okay. Not only that, though, he was tweaking them even before, where yeah. he said, "I'm thinking on sending Lane Kiffin on a fighter jet there,
10: yeah.
11: and then having and just kept just pouring on the fire there." So yeah, I agree.
10: This New Orleans police on horseback.
11: Yeah, right. Yeah, yeah, yeah. How many can we take? And it's getting kind of funny right now. But it's time to get it done. But that night's going to be fun. That's must see TV, man.
10: Well, the attacks on people personally,
11: yeah.
10: whether you like Lane Kiffin or not, the stuff that's been thrown at him is just astronomical. I mean, you would think he is the devil. And
11: well, even the national radio comments on different states, it's insane.
10: Morgan wrote a column yesterday in Yahoo yeah. that I thought was completely
11: yeah, right.
10: off base. I mean, these people can't stand him. There's a few that have defended him nationally, and I don't want to throw everybody in the same bucket because that's not fair, but the preponderance of people have criticized him
11: right.
10: unmercifully. And going back to the original thought process of what happened, what would you have done? You got offered a job by a school that had won 3 national championships since 2003 under 3 different coaches.
11: That's right.
10: A school that has more money, a school that has 103,000 seats as compared to a school that has 65,000 seats that hasn't been a factor nationally
11: That's right.
10: in forever, except for last year with a team that Lane Kiffin put together.
11: Exactly.
10: What would you have done? You're given the choice. You have to make a decision. Sure, the timing stunk, but he's got to make a decision. So what would you have done? And yet, again, you'd think the guy is a criminal and everything else. It's just,
11: no.
10: It doesn't matter whether you think he's a nice guy. It doesn't matter if you think he's an indifferent person, which he certainly has always come across to me as.
11: Yeah,
10: what matters is fairness.
11: Yeah.
10: He had to make a decision. He took the job at that time. It was the timing of it. And he had to do it at that point. He even expressed remorse because he wanted to keep coaching his Ole Miss team. They wouldn't let him.
11: He tried.
10: I don't blame Ole Miss for that. But he wanted to keep coaching them because it mattered to him. And that team came within one play of making the national championship game, the team that he built. And now he's going back to play against them.
11: You get an offer like that we used to say when we were kids, you pray about it, but I'm packing right now. And I'm headed over that way. Yeah, this is a fun thing, but somebody, it has to stop somewhere. And he's just the fun, you know, I don't think he's losing any sleep over it at the same time. He's a different kind of guy, as we both admit right now. He's not probably not fun at Thanksgiving, but yeah. this is the thing you take. This is the game. Let the kids be the stars and let them be the ones and take this dynamic out of it. It's gone on long enough, but it's not going to stop at least for another few days.
10: Well, left in limbo, or Catholics would call it purgatory, are Daquan Wright and Xavier Harris.
11: Oh, yeah.
10: NFL teams told him yesterday, they told everybody in the league that they cannot sign either one of these players because of what transpired.
11: How'd that work out for you?
10: And as a result, yeah. Drew Rosenhaus, the agent for Daquan Wright, is saying that he's looking at his legal options right now. So again, this whole thing, look, I can't wait till they actually play the football game to get it over with.
11: Play the game.
10: The stuff that's, I've never seen this much of a buildup. I've never seen, frankly, this much vitriol.
11: No.
10: And even hatred going into something where a daughter has to defend herself on social media.
11: It's dirty, man.
10: It's ridiculous, man.
11: I agree.
10: I mean, it's just, it's very unfortunate.
11: You know,
10: and I have nothing against Pete Golding. I like him. He's from Hammond.
11: Good coach.
10: And by all accounts, he and Kiffin are still friends
11: yeah.
10: and get along. Kiffin hired him. And they got players on the LSU squad that were with Ole Miss. You got coaches from the LSU side that are now with Ole Miss, like Frank Wilson and the GM, Austin Thomas, who had spoke for us at the Greater New Orleans Quarterback Club a couple of times. He's now the GM at Ole Miss.
11: Right.
10: Because he wasn't retained by LSU. So, again, the twain will meet. A football game will be played. Let's hope it's played the right way and there's no issue on the field.
11: Don't expect any kumbaya moments, though.
10: Tulane at Kansas State, a 20.5-point underdog.
11: Man, this is a buzzsaw.
10: And realistically, Tulane's going to have to play a near-perfect game.
11: Right.
10: You have a chance to win this game. I'm not saying it's impossible. It's possible.
11: But Jalen Lucas proved he can run with the ball.
10: Well, Lucas was phenomenal last week, and Caden Samanta did a good job running the offense and led this team on a game-winning drive, which was needed. And let's see how they grow from that South Alabama doesn't appear to be as good as it was last year, but a quarterback that gives you problems, you're going to experience a similar dynamic this week. But Kansas State's quarterback, very similar, very good. Kansas State's better on defense than South Alabama. They're at home. It's tough. It's 11 o'clock here on 106.7 The Ticket. Tune in for that. Saints, next injury report coming out later today. Their day with the Ravens coming up Sunday. And Zay Flowers didn't practice today. Neither did Trey Hendrickson for the Ravens. Hello, two of their best players. Stay tuned. We'll see where that's concerned. Waiting for the Saints injury report, but Kamara likely to play. Cam Jordan and Oscar Dubb were limited yesterday. We'll wait to see what happens. And then there's
11: Juwan.
10: Then there's Anthony Weaver, who made a comment,
11: this
10: which is going to be pretty interesting for Saints coaches and players to decipher.
11: You might want to tell who Anthony Weaver is so people will know.
10: Momentarily, Weaver said Tyler Shuck reminds him, quote, of a poor man's Josh Allen.
11: Good Lord.
10: With his arm strength and mobility. Okay.
11: That's on a bulletin Weaver, board right now.
10: Weaver was with the Dolphins last year, and the Dolphins beat the Saints. Shuck played, passed for 239 yards, 2 touchdowns, 1 interception. So at least there's that, and he has seen him before. And my guess is he didn't mean it to sound the way it did, right?
11: Yeah.
10: He's the defensive coordinator for the Baltimore Ravens, whom the Saints play this week.
11: Here we go.
10: But it comes across as demeaning Tyler Shuck.
11: Yes.
10: Josh Allen is great. He's a terrific player. He's the MVP. I get it. But to call this guy a poor man's version, I mean, there's an easy way around it. Just say, you know, he's reminiscent of a younger version of.
11: Well,
10: right? There's an easy way to say that.
11: Yeah,
10: right?
11: you can talk better like that. Personally, I don't see it. I mean, they're two different. Their bodies are different.
10: I think they're similar players.
11: But they got the arms, yeah.
10: No, I think they're similar physically, too.
11: They are.
10: Big guys who can move and who can throw it. I think they're similar physically. But to compare one to the other at this stage is unfair.
11: He didn't say it good, did he?
10: It's unfair because one guy's an MVP, the other guy's starting his 11th game ever in the NFL.
11: He's a kid.
10: But just saying in that fashion sounds demeaning. We understand the thought process, but, hey, teams are always looking for motivation, right? So here's another way to do it.
11: That's on the bulletin board, and you'll see the real Josh Allen tonight, by the way.
10: Yeah, indeed, for the brand-new Highmark Stadium opening against none other than the Detroit Lions, who get at it.
11: Familiar with that.
10: Stay tuned for that. So that will be an interesting dynamic to watch tonight. Looking for the new stadium in Buffalo. We'll see how that works out. Of course, good luck watching it. It's on Prime. I got it, but a lot of people don't.
11: I still couldn't find LSU or Tulane last week.
10: Well, the NFL in its infinite wisdom is you can say what you want about it. They've taken this product to all corners of the globe now.
11: Money, money, money.
10: And while it's great for people to visit Paris for the Saints and the sister city, you lose a home game.
11: Yeah.
10: You're playing in Australia, for God's sakes. You're playing in Europe all over the place.
11: Nope.
10: And if you ask the players, they don't want to do that. There's no way.
11: They don't.
10: The coaches absolutely don't want to do that, but they're not asking them, just like they're probably going to add an 18th game sometime soon. And, of course, the money, and then, of course, the streaming stuff. Well, we've talked about this ad nauseum, but it's a money grab in a big way.
11: It's nuts.
10: Money, money, money, money, money in every facet.
11: That's not
10: and it deprives the general fan, the one that cares
11: really does
10: the most, the opportunity. It's tough enough to go to a game and spend the money you'd spend. And now, of course, you're in this world that we live in now where everything's streaming.
11: We're reasonably intelligent. I'll just take a bold thing on that. And I'm thinking Saturday night when we're looking through all these different things and trying to going back and forth and putting passwords back and forth. How did the average person? Well, they didn't. They didn't see LSU. They didn't see Tulane games. So this is getting way out there. But they're not going to change it anytime soon. I think it's terrible, especially the European and going to Australia. It's all about rhythm, keeping the rhythm of your season, the rhythm of your team, and you've got them on 7-hour time changes. That's nuts.
10: And then finally, a basketball note or two. Lake Town Squadron have an open tryout Saturday morning, 10:30 at the Hertz Center on the Tulane campus.
11: I need to get
10: it's
11: over
10: open
11: there.
10: To the media, so it's an open tryout.
11: I need to get there.
10: So Squadron, of course, the G League affiliate of the Pelicans, set to begin play in November, and the home is now the Pontchartrain Center in Kenner. Meanwhile, the Pelicans, ESPN Power Rankings ranked them 26th out of 30 teams. So there's that. Not a whole lot of enthusiasm there.
11: Honey, I'm home.
10: And the summary wasn't very kind either.
11: I know it.
10: Let's hope they're wrong. That's all I can say.
11: Yeah, you got a hot song coming up for it, too. A great song.
10: Are you a sold-out believer? You understand what that means?
11: Nobody else does what we do.
10: We'll hear from Clay Cross in that song coming up next. Michael's devotional still to come as well. As we continue with more of the Life Resources Bottom Line Sports Hour, a production of Life Resources Ministries, always on Thursdays here on 106.7 The Ticket.
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0: Man, there's a groove on that.
1: That is so soulful.
0: I like that. I like that.
1: Man, I can't help but get into it.
0: We need a camera in here to watch your energy and your singing.
1: Can I just say that inspires me? I mean, it really does.
0: It
1: moves. I just get so fired up. When I hear that.
0: Man. Well, there's a couple things. And some people listen to that and it doesn't move them at all. There's something inside of you that moves toward that. That's what this walk is all about. And that's a great classic song. And the groove on it is just great.
1: Just perfect. It's so soulful and deep. And, of course, the words, you can go read them. It's just great.
0: The old timer used to say, if that doesn't get your wood on fire, your wood's wet, man.
1: That's it. Let me tell you how I feel. Yeah, I believe his love can heal. I know what he did was real, and it's something I've been living for.
0: I like that. That's fun.
1: He goes on later and changes the word. You know, something I've been living for. He says, let me tell you how I feel. I believe his love can heal, and I know what he did was real, and it's something I've been dying for.
0: Yeah.
1: Okay? He makes the transition.
0: And he'll be living for it.
1: Exactly, because I'm going to be a sold-out believer.
0: That's it.
1: Okay? It's really...
0: You picked a good one today. Yeah. Ken's the singer, and he's the singer here of the group, and he likes to pick those songs.
1: I can't sing, but I love
0: it. When I get
1: fired up about a song,
0: he
1: I will sing.
0: He was singing his heart out.
1: I was fired up. That's from the Stained Glass album. That's one of my favorite all-time albums. Go look at the tracks on that album by Clay Cross. It was phenomenal.
0: Ken was making a joyful noise unto the Lord.
1: I could pick like 7 songs on an album and I'd be screaming.
0: Here we go.
1: I thought it was great.
0: It was perfect.
1: Hey,
0: we're doing good today.
1: The albums that I loved, man, I could pick tracks from those albums. I already have, but...
0: Right.
1: I mean, again...
0: And now the crazy powers that be have taken those cassette machines and the CD players out of our cars.
1: Yeah.
0: Because they can.
1: Wayne Watson, The Way Home.
0: Yeah.
1: Michael W. Smith.
0: Right.
1: And Live the Life and then Clay Cross and Stained Glass, man. Oh, I could go on and on. I know someone liked it because love my life. Big heart, big smile, good song.
0: Oh, listen to it. Huh? It's you, sweetie.
1: Oh, yeah, man.
0: Yeah.
1: You bet.
0: Sing on, y'all.
1: Right. He's Michael. I'm Ken. Back in a moment with Michael's devotional here on 106.7 The Ticket.
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2: Yeah, man.
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2: 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We may get a text about this song, too.
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2: Yeah, the last song somebody texted in about, how it really speaks to the human drama.
3: 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And talking text line 504-438-1067. Yeah. Thank you for the text.
2: Appreciate it.
3: Absolutely true. I mean, yeah, there's no question. And look, different styles of music. We play different styles here. Lyrics always bring you back to where we start with and where we end with, frankly. Right. And that one does. And again, it's all about, you know, you have to believe first and foremost, and then you need to buy into it completely. And then once you become a complete believer, you're sold out. Michael?
2: Every day we have to decide what we're going to think on. What are we going to remember? Remember those good things. Psalm 107 says, do not forget his benefits. Bless the Lord, oh my soul. Sunday at Lifegate's going to be a great day. Looking forward to it. Gather with us at 10 o'clock. Special messages coming up that's going to speak encouragement to you. In fact, it says there is power in honoring God. It's going to be a good one. 1317 Butternut Avenue in Metairie. Check us out on Facebook, Lifegate Church Ministries.
3: Want to be a sold-out believer?
2: Yeah, man, I'm ready to do
3: after
2: it.
3: After that? Yeah. You're not ready after that.
2: Download that. That's Play Cross, y'all. Go download that, too.
3: I'll get you right.
2: Dude, hey, we did okay today. We did okay. This was fun.
3: Dude has a soulful voice, man. Good stuff.
2: I know it.
3: Enjoyed it. All right, we enjoyed this. We're going to enjoy next hour. All sports coming up. We'll talk with Eddie Kennison, LSU great, but coming up next, Jay Cicero of the Greater New Orleans Sports Foundation. 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
4: 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Glad you're with us. We'll talk with the LSU great Eddie Kennison later this hour about the LSU-Ole Miss rivalry. Gee, there's nothing to talk
5: nothing
4: about.
5: Nothing to talk about.
4: We'll get into that a little bit later in the hour, and surely do look forward to doing it. If there is a big event going on in the metropolitan New Orleans area, in all likelihood, the Greater New Orleans Sports Foundation is not only involved, but responsible for it.
5: That's right.
4: I don't care what it is, whether it's Super Bowls, Final Fours, wrestling events, or even cross-country events.
5: Rodeos and bike things, all kind of stuff there.
4: Whatever it is.
5: Yeah.
4: Bringing events here, enriching the economy, enriching the entertainment value.
5: Many people have no idea. Have no idea what has been added to our community from the events of the New Orleans Sports Foundation.
4: Well stated with that. It's great to welcome a guy we know pretty well. He's the boss, right?
5: He is.
4: So,
5: boss man.
4: Jay Cicero, the Greater New Orleans Sports Foundation, friend, joining us now. My friend, how are you?
6: I'm doing great, and thanks, guys, for having me on.
5: Hey, man.
4: My pleasure. And listen, thanks again for all that you do and for the Sports Foundation does. And I know you guys had a meeting this past Tuesday. We had our quarterback club luncheon, and sorry you missed it. Had a ball, and people are still laughing with John Forcade's comments for five minutes.
5: Which he's going on the road on with his comedy
4: LSU
5: act.
4: Ole Miss, LSU Ole Miss week. It was truly hilarious. But we'll be back there on the 13th of October, Tuesday the 13th, and our special guests will be Gail Benson, David Harris of Tulane, also Athletic Director Michael Giolando of LSU New Orleans, General Manager of LSU Football, Billy Glasscock, and more. It's quite a festive group, and we look forward to that on the 13th. And the Greater New Orleans Sports Foundation has supported us for many years, and we deeply appreciate it. But the Sports Foundation supports anything sports in this community, and we'll get into that. But you got an event coming up that involves HBCU and cross-country, Jay. Talk about that, because this is another stellar event.
6: Yeah, it's actually the HBCU Athletic Conference, and it's their men's and women's cross-country championships. Are going to take place on October 16th at City Park. So we, the Sports Foundation, will be working together with New Orleans Company, New Orleans Convention Company, NOCCI, Ochsner Health, and Bayou Classic to host this event here in the city. And we're really excited about it. We've been working on a number of different sports and events to kind of diversify the types of events that not only we attract, but the audiences that come to New Orleans for these events. But this one should be a really nice addition to the history of the organization.
4: Michael?
5: Well, we're going to look back, and I can promise you, Jay, the first time I met you was at Tad Gormley Stadium for another kind of track meet there, and that had to be the hottest week of my life.
6: If you're talking about the Olympic track and field trials,
5: yeah,
6: that was the hottest 2 days of my life.

0: Oh, I know.
1: Sure. We still talk fondly of that event and how everything that was accomplished and, you know, what that did for our organization. It really gave us the confidence
0: to do this,
1: that we could pull off any event out there. When you look at the number of events and the variety of events and the size of events that we've done since then, I think that really came to fruition.
0: I think what you learned coming out of that event is something that you put into action that I've seen closely for a lot of years. I think we're probably the first group in any city that after the Super Bowls kept the organization together instead of reinventing the wheel every time. I think you set the pattern for the rest of America.
1: You know, we were one of the first in the country. There were about eight organizations like ours back in 1988 when we were formed. And in 1990 when I started, the day we were awarded the Olympic track and field trials, December 5th of 1990, Mike Millay, who was our original executive director, and I created the first database of sports commissions around the country. So that's why I know how many there were.
0: That's cool, man.
1: And so some of those are still around. Indianapolis certainly was one of the leaders in the business, Los Angeles, and a few others around the country, but we were very proud to have come from humble beginnings and really have been able to grow it in an amazing way for 38 years now.
0: Wow.
2: The HBCU Athletic Conference, of course, and the Men's and Women's Cross Country Championships. It's Friday, October 16th at City Park. Women will race a 5K. Men will compete in an 8K in that event. And, of course, Kiki Baker Barnes, a friend for many years, the HBCU commissioner, heavily involved in this. She's a delightful person, does a great job, and it's going to be something that's going to be really good for the community. It's great to spotlight the HBCU conference as well, Jake.
1: It absolutely is. Often overlooked in around the country, really, in a lot of different ways. Certainly, the Bayou Classic's really huge here and has been forever, but around the country, the non-traditional sports like cross country and others kind of get lost in the fray, and so we're really happy because of Kiki being here and her serving on the board of the Sports Foundation and asking us to get involved and to see if we could help them produce this event. So we brought on some partners, like I said, and have been able to you know, really work towards producing the first time ever having this event in New Orleans.
2: Indeed. And again, that's coming up next month, October 16th, just under a month away from today at City Park on the track, which exists there. So people always...
1: Not necessarily on the track. It's
2: cross country.
1: It's
2: everywhere.
1: Park.
2: Through the park. Mm-hmm. Correct. Mm-hmm. Through the park itself. I'm thinking track and field, but through the park itself. No question. My bad. Glad you corrected me there. And the people asking the questions all the time about what's next with regard to Super Bowls. We know the extension was granted. We know what the thought process was. We know what the year was. Anything to report there?
1: There's nothing to report at this point in time, Kenny. We continue to talk to the NFL as we do the NCAA and numerous other organizations around the country about bringing their events to New Orleans. It's no secret that 2031 is the year that we have targeted and have been talking about since the 2025 Super Bowl here. And what we do know is that Nashville was awarded 2030 last May, and that the NFL should be starting the process for 2031 sometime soon. And so hopefully a bid invitation will come our way. And if it does, it doesn't mean we are automatically awarded it. The work will start at that point in time. And so there will be a lot of bid requirements that we will have to commit to in order to be considered either as a finalist or to be awarded that event.
0: You know, what people don't realize, Jay, is in the bidding process when that's done, we deal with something that's totally different than any other city in America, other than Mobile, Ken. The Super Bowl, as it's going further and further into the month of February, the conflicts with Mardi Gras are going to be cropping up, and the load on hotel rooms and things like that. So this is, we're fighting an extra little battle right now in attracting these events. And the more they push Mardi Gras, more they push the Super Bowl back, the harder the fight looks like.
1: You know, that's absolutely true. And you know, we've always had to look at Mardi Gras, where Mardi Gras falls, whenever we're looking at Super Bowls and future Super Bowls. And, you know, in 2002, it was the first post 9/11 Super Bowl.
0: Right.
1: And if you remember, we had to, in order to keep the game in New Orleans after 9/11,
0: that was
1: to move the game a week.
0: Right.
1: And it pushed the game date on the first weekend of Mardi Gras. And so it took a lot of work, and a lot of heartache, and a lot of financial assistance to be able to move the first weekend of Mardi Gras up a week earlier, host the Super Bowl, and then have obviously the traditional second weekend of Mardi Gras, which you cannot move on the regularly scheduled date. So we did it by force in 2002. We did it by plan in 2013, because it fell on the first weekend of Mardi Gras, so we were able to do it by plan, which is a lot easier to do it by plan. And so, yes, we always have to take that into account when we're looking at any event, especially a Super Bowl, come the February time period.
2: Visiting with Jay Cicero, of course, runs the Greater New Orleans Sports Foundation. It's 504-438-1067, talk and text line available. And, of course, when it comes to bowl games, the Sports Foundation has sponsored the New Orleans Bowl since day one. Amazing, a quarter of a century, Jay. That tells you that it was a pretty good idea, right?
1: It ended up being a great idea. We had our questions about it at first, and it was 26 years ago now. This upcoming New Orleans Bowl will be our 26th annual event. So, yes, we were hosting. We had it in 2001 was the first year. And it was 6 weeks, I believe, before the Super Bowl in 2002, the same Super Bowl we were talking about. And then we continue to hang on and grow it and grow it and grow it. And it's really become a great community bowl, an event that we're very proud of, that's on our calendar on an annual basis. Our conferences still remain the Conference USA and Sun Belt. Originally started with Mountain West, but Conference USA and Sun Belt have been our partners for many, many, many years. And depending on the two teams,
0: right,
1: you're not gonna sell out the Superdome. So we have focused a lot on the community for that event, and especially kids to be able to go on the field of the Superdome. It's still extremely special, and to be able to watch a Division I bowl game that has been traditionally very exciting to watch,
0: right,
1: has been something that we're very proud of.
2: Yeah, piggyback on that real quick, too, of course, and that is the fact that we have been blessed to host many national championship games, and we will again in 2028, January 24th of 28, the College Football Playoff National Championship, All-State Sugar Bowl, of course, local host committee, and those are just getting harder and harder to land because of not only the money, Jay, right, which continues to escalate, but the competition. You mentioned Nashville, and Nashville's jumped in big time here too, and it's just going to be harder and harder. Kudos to the All-State Sugar Bowl. Kudos to you guys and everybody that helps make this happen, because right, it's enormous in terms of the competition.
1: Well, that's a very keen statement, Ken. The Sugar Bowl, obviously the lead organization for the CFP National Championship, and that iconic event that they host every year. We play an assisting role in almost every aspect to assisting the Sugar Bowl and hosting that event. And so our good friends, Jeff Hundley, Jeff Rossi, and others over there, we're happy to be involved and help them achieve what we all want which is to have a great event here in New Orleans, create a lot of economic impact, a lot of media exposure, and continue to build on our reputation as America's best sporting event city. And that, you know, that hopefully that will continue to grow if we continue or are able to be continue to be successful with what we do as an organization.
0: Yeah, it sure seems to me the after the fact response from people who are in New Orleans for a Super Bowl or a Final Four, and they all, why can't we always have it there? You talk to media people, the convenience, but Ken's right. This money situation has gotten kind of insane. I mean, when Las Vegas finally decided to jump in and what they're throwing around, and of course with Nashville and Atlanta and some of these other places right now, it's a fight of the fittest right now. But you know, people don't really realize some of the attendances over about a 4 or 5 year period of the New Orleans Bowl were like some of the top 2 or 3 attendance in the seats from any of the bowl games there. And here was you, and it was usually the first one. ESPN had it up front. By the way, we're back on daytime this year instead of nighttime for the New Orleans Bowl. So people don't realize how many things are affected. And you're right, the community, what happens in the community in every one of these events, school kids and people are being brought in. And I think it's a great deal. But the fight is different every day than it was at the 92 track and field games.
1: Yeah, it was. Where you sold a view of what you could do for USA Track and Field for the Olympic trials back then. Now it is an arms race and a very competitive, not only amongst the financial aspects of hosting these events, but the cities have built new facilities. In fact, there's going to be several new facilities come online here in the next 10 years, 5 to 10 years, that are going to be major competitors of New Orleans and every other facility, major facility to host major events. So I'm trying to see if I can get this right. I usually miss on one or two, but you've got Denver that is building a brand new stadium with a roof on it. Cleveland is building a brand new stadium with a roof on it. Chicago is building one. They haven't decided exactly where it's going to be, but they are definitely building one. You've got Kansas City building one, and I am leaving out someone again. I cannot remember. I can never get all 5. I always get to 4, and I stumble. But the point is the competition is fierce. That's not counting Nashville, which opens in 2027, and they are hosting the 2030 Super Bowl now. So they've come out of the gate. I know they're going to be bidding on Final Fours, these dome stadiums are going to be all competitors for not only Super Bowls but Final Fours, WrestleManias, and other events that they have not been traditionally able to host in the past.
2: About a minute or two left with Jay Cicero. The Greater New Orleans Sports Foundation honors event each and every year. This year it's Thursday, October 15th at Caesars Superdome, and I know that's a big event for you, isn't it?
1: Absolutely. On the turf of the Superdome again. Mm-hmm. We just talked about how special it is for kids. But it's great for business people to be able to come and spend an afternoon, a lunch on the floor of the Superdome. We are honoring the Romig family and Malcolm and Mark Earhart, the Earhart family, the first families of sports and public relations in New Orleans. Both of those families have been very much involved with the Sports Foundation over the past 30 years or so, and we're excited to be able to recognize their contributions to sports and major events in our community. And they're just wonderful people. We deal every day with Mark Romig and Jay Romig, Mary Beth Romig, and Mark Earhart. Malcolm's no longer with us, and Jerry Romig's no longer with us, but we're going to have some great tributes to them on the floor of the Superdome on October 15th.
2: 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Jay Cicero, a pleasure visiting to talk about a great entity, some great events coming up. As always, we appreciate it. As always, we encourage you to keep up the great work in our community.
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0: Jay, you're the best, man. Love you. Good to see you.
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2: 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We'll take a time out here when we continue. It's LSU Ole Miss week, the rivalry. Talking about the rivalry with a guy who knows something about it. LSU great Eddie Kennison, NFL star. He'll join us next to do just that when we continue with more of All Access for a Thursday afternoon here on 106.7 The Ticket.
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1: Some game going on in Oxford this coming Saturday. I'm trying to remember who it is. I'm just kidding.
2: You think you got a ticket? You got an extra ticket?
1: It's all good. What a rivalry LSU Ole Miss renewed. This might be the most anticipated matchup of any going back.
3: Yeah.
1: All the games in the history of this unbelievable series. But
3: going back to Archie.
1: Well, no, way beyond that. I mean, LSU beat Ole Miss on Halloween night.
3: Oh,
1: and
3: Billy.
1: Ole Miss got revenge in the Sugar Bowl that year.
3: Remember that.
1: LSU beat them on the last 1 second and left in the game. Burt Jones to Brad Davis. I could go on and on. 2003, and LSU wins a national championship after beating Ole Miss in Oxford. Ole Miss somehow claims a share of an SEC title.
3: They sure do.
1: For whatever that's worth at that time. But anyway, the gentleman joining us now knows a little bit about the rivalry.
3: He's a part of that.
1: Of course, he's a legend here out of Washington Marion High School and LSU, and then 13 years in the NFL and doing work at LSU in many capacities, including for sports properties. It's great to welcome Eddie Kennison to the show. Eddie, welcome. How are you?
4: I'm doing great, Ken. How are you guys doing?
1: Hey, we're doing fine. We appreciate the time, and I know it's been just a crazy week in Baton Rouge. I'm sure it's a crazy week in Oxford. And look, you played at LSU. You were there for that four-year period. So just talk about the rivalry itself, what it meant then, and why people are so fired up about it now.
4: Well, I mean, whenever you have a team in the SEC, you know, whether it's, you know, Ole Miss, Alabama, Florida, it doesn't matter. You know, they're all rivalries, you know, as an athlete going in or them coming in to play the Tigers, man. Everyone has a rivalry. You know, this game this weekend against Ole Miss, obviously it's a little bit heightened or way more heightened just because of, you know, our current head coach, you know, Lane Kiffin, where he was there and, you know, his exit from Ole Miss out of Oxford into Baton Rouge and now the LSU Tigers head coach. And, you know, that's the hype behind it. You know, you always hear, you know, LSU going there, them coming here, man. It's always a great football game, always a great rivalry. You know, I just heard you mention some of the history of, you know, LSU playing, you know, Ole Miss, you know, the Halloween game and then the Sugar Bowl game. You know, all of those fun rivalries, man, those are fun games and great memories. And I truly believe that even this weekend, you know, win, lose, or draw, and I'm obviously pulling for our LSU Tigers going and smash their head in this weekend. we will have some great memories, you know, from this game this weekend. And I think our guys, Lane has those guys ready along with the rest of the coaching staff. You know, he will let them know what to expect going in. He knows the atmosphere there. He knows everything that our guys need to know going in into that atmosphere to play. Obviously, a lot of guys, it's their first road trip game, and it's going to be a hostile environment. But Lane will have our guys ready mentally. We already know that they're there physically and spiritually, and Lane will make sure that they're mentally ready. I have no doubt our guys are going to go in and do some damage in Oxford.
3: So, Eddie, you're not predicting a kumbaya moment at midfield on Saturday evening? It's going to be kick. Let me ask you a question. A lot of times you see a lot of commotion and maybe around a program or an event or a big game like that. And a lot of people don't realize that a guy, especially like Lane, man, they can turn that thing and make that their food and make that their motivation there. And a lot of times when a lot of people on the outside think there's a lot of commotion, they're just as cool as they can be behind doors. Is that how it looks right now up there?
4: Well, and you know, Lane, you have never, you know, seen Lane, you know, other than who Lane is. And he gives you that. And that's
3: right.
4: Who he is consistently.
3: Yeah, right.
4: You know, and there's no difference. He wasn't any different, you know, at USC. He was no different at Tennessee. He was no different at Ole Miss. And he's no different here. If anything, Lane Kiffin has gotten better as a person in controlling and understanding his emotions and, you know, how to go about, you know, using his tactics for the game.
3: Right.
4: Lane is who he is. And I think he's the probably the most calm and collected, smartest coach that we've had. And he has all of those things built with him that he's going to take with him for the rest of his life. Lane's going to be that way when he's not coaching. when he gets a broadcasting job after coaching, he's going to be the same way.
1: Eddie Ken is our guest, talking about LSU and Ole Miss. And look, the LSU wide receiver group, you, of course, know that position extremely well. We've seen in recent years, whether it was the combination of Jamar Chase and Justin Jefferson or the combination of Neighbors and Thomas and how good they were, even Kayshon Boutte. And this is a group that's almost a no-name group and still waiting for the one or two to step up. We've seen seven or eight different guys out there. What do you see from this wide receiver group of the Tigers thus far?
4: Yeah, so kind of the same thing you just explained, Ken, that, you know, they haven't, no one's really had a breakout game yet. You know, and I don't think they really needed to. You know, Sam has done a great job running the ball and passing the ball, you know, around to different guys. And, you know, we just hadn't needed one guy to stand out. And that guy hadn't stood out yet. And we'll take that as long as we're winning. You know, but I think, you know, a game like this weekend is really going to have to dial in and get the game, the passing game, you know, incorporated into what's happening, because Sam will only be able to do so much. Our running backs will be able to do so much. You know, if they stack the front, you know, seven, eight guys in the box, we're going to have to get our passing game going. And Sam's not going to be able to run all year, you know, to save what's happening. So our wide receivers, they do need to get involved, get more involved in the game, and that gives us a better opportunity to open that offense up. And then we will start seeing maybe that one, maybe two guys will step up and have big games and then have big careers throughout the rest of the college season.
1: An extension of that would be Tre'Davious Green, because he's a tight end, but he's really a flex guy. He's really sort of a hybrid guy, and he's 6'7", and he can run. What about that guy?
4: Oh, brother, when I tell you, he reminds me of Javon Curse. They call him the freak, but he's on offense, right?
3: He's that
4: hybrid guy. I mean, like you said, you can put him anywhere, and he will be fine. You can use him as small as the guys are on the line these days. You can use him as a blocking tight end, you know, with his size and his ability. But, you know, for him to go inside or outside, man, Tre'Davious Green, he gives you the flexibility to be able to do anything you want with a guy of his talent and his ability to catch the ball. There's no person that I've seen that's on Ole Miss's team that compares to his height. So all you got to do is just lay that thing up, and Tre'Davious will go up and get it every single time.
3: You know, Eddie, there's a lot of talk right now about, of course, with the NIL and the money that's involved. I can't imagine what you guys would have commanded back in 93 and 94 there, and about losing that collegiate type feel. But I think games like this coming up, people forget that for at least the 3 or 4 hours. This is going to be a little bit different, but there's still a lot of things got to deal with, man.
4: There are a lot of things, and I love the fact that the players are now, you know, getting compensation for playing. I love it. And I love every aspect of it. And, you know, it's an opportunity for those guys to really learn the business early on, like even before getting to the National Football League. It sets them up for the greatest success at a young teenage year into their young adult years, how to manage money, talk about the business side of it, and continue moving forward. And they build legacies for their families moving on. You know, all of the institutions and all of the head coaches, you know, before the NIL money came in, they were making, you know, ungodly amounts of money. And so now that the players, the athletes, I should say, are getting paid, I love every aspect of it. And, you know, from our LSU guys, if you get them into a classroom and say, these are the things that you need to focus on business-wise, and here are the things that you need to focus on football-wise. And I think Lane and his staff has done a phenomenal job with separating the two and helping the guys, when they step on the field, go play football, and you can worry about the business things off the field when it's time to take care of that. So the transition for those guys I've seen has been very smooth, been very awesome, and I couldn't be more proud of what Lane and our athletic department, Virge Osberry, what these
3: great
4: people have done to help our guys, you know, be successful on and off the field.
3: Virge was with us at the quarterback club this week, and he's just terrific. What a quality guy. Let me ask you something real quick, though. Ken and I, on Thursdays, we do a show, an hour show before this program, and we deal with faith and we deal with sports. And there's a lot of, you read scriptures and Paul talks about running and the race and competing and things like that. And we talk about good things, positive things. And it's well known that you are a man, who has built his life with a strong faith. And how do you impart that today?
4: Brother, I tell you what, there's not a minute of my day that goes by that me and God aren't talking about something. And whether it's in prayer, whether it's conversation, whether I'm getting ready to eat dinner, or I'm saying prayers with my son in the morning, you know, before school, on the ride to school, after school, before bed. And, you know, it's incorporated into my life in every existence. There's no lack whatsoever in what God has done for my life and what he continues to do. And I can't even imagine what great things he has for me, you know, in the future. Ken, my absolute favorite scripture in the Bible, and it's a kind of reminder for us to be renewed every day. 2 Corinthians 5:17. If any man is in Christ, he is a new creation. All things have passed away. Behold, all things become new. And brother, this is every day we get to be a new creation. We get to be somebody that God wants us to be for that day. So I love every aspect of what God has done for my life and what he continues to do. So thank you for asking that question.
1: No question. Glad to do it. Eddie Kennison, our special guest, talking about LSU and Ole Miss. Hey, we had to get that in. But having said that, when you look at what's happened up until now, we're all now of the mindset, like, can we just see a football game with everything that's happened?
3: Yeah, right.
1: I mean, it's really, it's been,
3: can't we all get along?
1: It's been astronomical from, you know, from one of your young men being served papers in a parking lot 2 days ago to, you know, a kin of the coach being, you know, being raked online by people, to Lane having fun and playing games with an injury, right, with his quarterback.
3: No way, he really is injured. You didn't know that?
1: Well, he might be.
3: Yeah, right.
1: But I'm telling you right now, he's going to play.
3: That's going to be a fine to pay.
1: So, I mean, after, it's just a game at the end of it all. And let's talk football. Let's see the game, right?
4: Right. Well, I absolutely agree with that. You know, they're just, you know, a lot of people in today's climate where they're at a different level of pettiness. You know, we had pettiness, you know, when we were all coming through school, guys. We had some of it. It just wasn't as prevalent as it is now. There's so many outlets where everything could be captured. All of the cameras and phones and social media and all these things could be captured. And people can express the truth, or they can express the lie. They can express whatever they want to express behind, you know, a keyboard and put it out there. So, but I agree with you wholeheartedly. You know, when it's time to play football, or when it's time to play baseball or basketball, whatever the sport may be, let's just go play, leave the pettiness, you know, at home, or leave your, we called it check your ego at the door. And a lot of these things are just egos that people are trying to get out and, you know, make a name for themselves sometimes, not all the time.
3: Who in your mind sticks out of those, in those 93, 94 years? That was quite a cool lineup there of guys there. By the way, Kenny,
1: those were not the glory days.
3: No, exactly, but there's some great guys there.
1: Eddie was doing it on the track. He was doing it on the track, too.
3: Eddie was, and the Chiefs saw it, too, as later on in his career. But when you look back at some of those players, Ken, I was just looking at the roster. A guy by the name of Ben Bordelon was a guard there. Our oldest son works for Ben. Our oldest son works for Ben today in Washington, D.C., so that's kind of cool. But you look, what's a good LSU memory on the field, man?
4: Ooh, brother. Man, you know, I played with some fantastic guys. Man, our locker room was stacked pretty well. You know, I can think of, you know, I think of Jamie Howard, quarterback. Howard, quarterback. You know, I think of Kevin Falk. I think of Torrey James. I think of Gabe Northern. I think of Ben Bordelon. I think of Sean Wells. I think of, you know, all of these fun guys, Gabe Northern, James Gilyard, you know, Clarence Linton. So I can go on and on about the guys that, you know, I played with. And I still communicate with a lot of those guys to this day. You know, we have like the alumni practice that the head coaches allow the guys to come back and they come up and speak. And man, that gives us an opportunity to come back and, you know, kind of share stories and memories and where we are now, brother. Those days were fantastic. And then 95, guys, if y'all can think about it, when Jerry DiNardo came in, you know, he brought a whole different fire. You know, for the Tigers. And I think when we won the Independence Bowl in 1995, it had been maybe since 87 or 88.
3: Things were changing.
4: The last time that we had won a bowl game. Yeah. And from that 95 season, guys, I think we may have missed two bowl seasons since then. So that 95 season was bringing back the magic. And LSU football, it is what it is today from that 1995 season winning the Independence Bowl.
3: Whatever happens, it's electric on Saturday night at Tucker Stadium.
4: That's right, brother. Well, when we played, it was like a 84,000, I believe, that was in Tiger Stadium.
3: Oh, no, that's a small crowd now.
4: 500. Yeah, brother.
1: Yeah, things have changed dramatically. Really? And, of course, we've seen three national championships this century under three different coaches. And with that in mind, what have you observed from Lane Kiffin? Have you gotten to meet him, know him at all? And what have you observed from him? People on the outside see a guy that seems a bit indifferent and everything else. Understand that he's a brilliant offensive mind. Clearly, he burns unbelievably in terms of competitive nature. So just what have you seen of Lane Kiffin to this point?
4: Yes, so I have not met Lane Kiffin yet, and that's no one's fault but mine. I've been in the building a few times, but Lane has been, super busy, getting acclimated, that kind of deal. So that's all on me. But I've met a lot of his staff, but what I have seen is a level of professionalism when you walk into the building and you hear people talking and you see how things are structured and how he has put things in that building, is what you look for in any business. We're not just talking sports, we're talking business. You treat people with dignity and respect because you demand it and you deserve it. And Lane, from the outside and the people that I've met and the players that I've come in contact with and how the business is ran, it's top notch. And this is what you want for a program. And that started with our president, then hiring Virg Osberry, and then Virg and the president hiring Lane and bringing this level of business and mentality onto LSU's campus. It's been absolutely phenomenal to see former players. You hear us talking about, where we were before Lane and where we are now. And we're so welcoming back into the LSU program with no hiccups. And he does it with the absolute utmost professionalism that we've seen in a long time.
3: Eddie sounds like a believer in more ways than one right now.
1: Well, we got a couple of minutes left with Eddie. So it sounds to me like you got to believe that LSU is going to make this trip and come home with a win. Eddie?
4: Hey, there's no question. If anyone in that building at LSU has figured in their head that we won't come home with a win, you don't need to be in that building. Even the people that's outside, we expect to go in and win. That's the expectations of what LSU sports is all about. Not just football. We're talking track, basketball, men and women, swimming and diving, golf. We're talking all sports LSU. When we go into a venue to compete, we are expected to win. And if anything is less than that, then we go back to the drawing boards and we try to figure out how to go back in and win. So, yes, to answer that question, I expect LSU to go in and win this football game in Oxford this weekend.
1: Yeah, listen, I know that they wore purple at home the other night, and somehow you guys were forced to wear purple back in the day, right? Now, usually you get the choice to wear white, and that's kind of what LSU is. So I'm guessing LSU will be able to wear white with Ole Miss with their navy blue. And Lane started that Columbia blue thing there. I don't know that they'll continue it, but got to believe LSU is going to be in their traditional look this Saturday, right?
3: There'll be gamesmanship, it's for sure.
4: Well, you never know, right? It's a big game. I don't know this. I'm just thinking just because of traditional look. I don't know. Lane, he likes to, throw a little seasoning in the gumbo pot every so often and change it up a little bit. So you never know. We may be able to come out in gold jerseys. I don't know what it is, but it'll be fun. Either way, however they come out, our Tigers going to be ready, brother. And I can't wait to see it.
1: Michael, final word?
3: It's a joy to hear you, Eddie. You are a joy to watch, and I've been a big Chiefs fan and loved you watching you play for them, too, and, man, it's a joy. We need to get you back on our faith program.
1: Well, we had you in 99 here for a little bit when I was doing Saints broadcasts.
3: Well, you got caught in the Ditka train, right?
1: Bookended St. Louis at the beginning and the end, so it's all good, man. So It's all good.
4: It's all good. Yeah. Yeah, brother. Well, whenever you guys want me on, Ken, you have my direct contact number, brother. I love to join you guys anytime. It's always fun. I appreciate what you guys do. Thanks for having me on.
3: Eddie, you're a joy, man. Love you.
1: Always a pleasure. Eddie Kennison. Thank you, Eddie.
4: Love you guys as well, okay, brother. Buddy. Thank you.
1: You got it. Great stuff. Hope you enjoyed that. I know I did. It's 504 and it's 438-1067. Talk and text line available to you at 504-438-1067. Glad you've joined us on this Thursday afternoon edition of All Access. Ken Trahan with Michael Green, Rudy Dixon, our producer. We'll take a brief time out. We will continue.
3: You got something to say, don't you?
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1: 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Stay tuned following our show. It's Inside New Orleans with Eric Asher from 4 to 6 p.m., followed by Ticket Tonight with Jude Young, who's standing by, and he's ready to roll this evening as well. Glad you've tuned in. The Saints injury report went from being good yesterday to being bad today.
2: It's not good.
1: Really, really disheartening, frankly, because we mentioned late last night and in my morning sports report, which you heard on this station most of the day, that Zach Wood is now out. A calf injury, the long snapper for so many years is out. So, again, you lose your long snapper. That's one thing.
2: That's big.
1: But as of today, speaking of calf injuries, Chase Young, your star on defense, your best player on defense, limited today. Wasn't on the injury report yesterday. He was today with a calf injury. Very disconcerting. On the offensive side, just as bad, because Chris Olave was limited today with a hamstring problem. And you know how those things linger. So your best player on offense and your best player on defense, limited today. Cam Jordan, still limited. Oscar Delp, still limited. Meanwhile, Alvin Kamara was full again today. Pretty good chance he'll play, but also limited today. Juwan Johnson. Now, he's not hurt. He's ill. He missed yesterday, was limited today. So the thought process is he should be, you would think, well enough to go by Sunday. But it's really disheartening after you saw the encouraging second half. The Ravens have their own problems. Zay Flowers, star receiver, hamstring, out today. Trey Hendrickson, former Saint, defensive end linebacker, out today. Finger injury, of all things, and out. Guard John Simpson, out. Tackle Ronnie Stanley, out. Cornerback TJ Tampa, out. That's a lot of guys that didn't practice for the Ravens today. So your thought process, Michael, was maybe you catch them at the right time. Then again, when you'll get your injuries, maybe not.
3: That's right. The calf injury's rough. Hey, we are going to see two Louisville quarterbacks going head-to-head this week. That ought to be interesting. I just got a text also. You've been getting texts today. Those calf injuries, Linda Green said, I understand what the calf injury feels like.
1: No good, man.
3: No, we hate
1: calves
3: it.
1: And hamstrings, they stick around.
3: They 12 weeks sometimes.
1: They don't like to go anywhere. That's what's frustrating.
3: No.
1: Jordan Tyson's on IR because of that. So
3: you got some good remarks coming up, don't you?
1: Well, we got our closing comments still to come to put a wrap on today's edition of All Access. So we invite you to stay tuned for that and to stay tuned after us for Eric Asher Inside New Orleans and Jude Young with Ticket Tonight. And again, if you want to talk to those guys, easy to do it. You can text or call 504-438-1067. Once again, that's 504-438-1067. Back with our closing comments when we put a close to this edition of All Access in just a moment here on 106.7 The Ticket.
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1: Ken, we've got some breaking injury news out of LSU right now concerning the quarterback situation.
2: Well, perception versus reality. Have fun with it. Told you about Saints injuries. Lane Kiffin has done it again. Listing his injury report for Thursday with the SEC. He's listed not one, not two, but all three quarterbacks as being doubtful for the game. He's listed Sam Levitt, Landon Clark, and Usain Longstreet all as doubtful for the game. He also listed Trey Des Green as doubtful.
1: He's cold-blooded. I don't care.
2: Oh, and he also listed Whit Weeks as doubtful. Okay, his star players.
1: You're right.
2: And T.J. Dottery is questionable. I believe it when I see it. I think he's pulling their leg. I think he's not only having fun, I think he doesn't care what people think. I think he doesn't care if they get fined.
1: He missed the Dale Carnegie course.
2: The university doesn't miss.
1: He missed the Dale Carnegie course.
2: The money
1: course.
2: Because they're going to have to pay up in all likelihood when it's over with. Play the football game.
1: Get it over with, for the love of God.
2: It's doubtful that we're going to talk for more than 20 more seconds. So, Michael, thank you.
1: It's been a joy, man. It's been a blast. Hug the wife and the babies. I'm going home.
2: Nothing questionable about this. We're probable to move forward to Eric Asher inside New Orleans.
1: Yeah.
2: That's our report.
1: Yeah.
2: Thanks to Rudy. Thanks to you. I'm back tomorrow with the original Prep Football Report.
1: And it's crazy,
2: to
1: guys.
2: Midnight.
1: Crazy,
2: tune
1: guys.
2: Tune in then, and tune in for the Chef and the QB from 2 to 4. God bless you, one and all. So long.
0: 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All Access is also presented by the Allstate Sugar Bowl, representing the best of amateur athletics. All Access was also brought to you by Lamarck Ford and Lamarck Lincoln in Kenner, Bergeron Automotive in Metairie, by Lifegate Church in Metairie, by Premier Automotive with locations throughout the New Orleans area, Francesca by Katie's in Lakeview, John Curtis Christian School in River Ridge, by Life Resources Ministries with outreaches throughout the New Orleans area,

New Orleans. It's time for the man who tells it like it is. You want opinions? He's got them. You want information? He's got it. You want a host who is New Orleans? You found him. Eric Asher and Inside New Orleans.

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1: 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You talking to me? You talking to me?
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0: 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And then Chris Gordy of Locked on SEC podcast will join us at 5:40. 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Looking for a place to grab a bite to eat, whether you're, again, in the French Quarter, or, again, you're looking for, again, an opportunity out in Metairie, in Lakeview. My friends at the Oceana Family of Restaurant have you covered. First of all, folks, again, from Old New Orleans Cookery to Oceana Grill, Mambo's in the French Quarter. 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And then, of course, if you're in Metairie, it's Bobby Bear's Cajun Cannon Restaurant. Don't forget also, 762 Coffee and Cocktails is the newest member of the Oceana Family of Restaurants, serving breakfast, lunch, and dinner, and also, again, a place where you can enjoy coffee and also cocktails. 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Serving lunch and dinner for seven days a week for you. And I'm telling you, folks, check it out. First of all, right there in the 200 block of Bourbon Street, I think these beautiful picture windows that overlook Bourbon Street. If you don't get involved in all the craziness, sit there and do a little people watching. As you go to the back of the restaurant, an authentic French Quarter courtyard, beautiful by day, spectacular by night. You got to pass the bar, so grab yourself a cocktail just to get there. And then on the second floor, take the stairwell. While you're there, take a photo, put it on your social media platforms. Everyone from, again, native New Orleanian, to visitors, to, again, celebrities have taken their snapshot on those stairwells. And, of course, when you get to the second floor, you have an outstanding place to have your next event. 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They both, again, are huge rooms with hardwood floors, the high ceilings, a private bar, private restroom, and, of course, it butts right into a Bourbon Street balcony for you to go out there and enjoy, again, the festivities on Bourbon Street. It is the perfect place to have your next event. 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That's 205 Bourbon Street, open for lunch, dinner, 7 days a week, and, you know, it's an Oceana Family Restaurant, so they were open late. All right, let's jump into it, ladies and gentlemen. Just a few things I want to talk about before we go to Gary Smith. Saints long snapper Zach Wood is out for possibly 4 to 6 weeks with a grade 2 calf strain. Now, Ridgeway, the defensive tackle, is the backup long snapper, but the Saints have been working out long snappers today. Expect one to sign ahead of the Baltimore game on Sunday. They worked out Luke Basso, who was in camp with the Broncos this past training camp. Scott Daly, formerly, again, of Detroit and the Bears. He was actually on that active roster. And got someone we're familiar with because he's been with the Saints on his practice squad in 22, 23, and 24. Nico Lalos was also worked out by the Saints today. Well, I would guess that one of those gentlemen will be again, the long snapper for the Saints. And this is an injury that, again, might be a little bit overlooked by most. You know, again, when you talk about the mechanics of snapping the ball on an extra point, on a field goal, on a punt, and again, all the time that goes in to have that working flawlessly. Now you're going to be pressed to be able to get one of these guys in camp, get it done. So again, the mechanics of the hold or again the snap again doesn't go awry at Baltimore on Sunday. Okay. And also, man, that Lane Kiffin, man, he's something else. I got to tell you. First of all, yesterday, people were going again absolutely crazy because of the comments that were actually it was a report that was out about the LSU going to LSU and their for the game on Sunday on Saturday. And lo and behold, we find out that Sam Leavitt is on there. Well, it's not just Sam Leavitt. I mean, the report was wide receiver Philip Wright is out. Jaden Baker, linebacker, out. Racine Guillory, out. But again, doubtful was Sam Leavitt. People went crazy. Also, again, questionable, T.J. Dottery, Tylan Singleton, probable, Tre'Davious Green, Whit Weeks, Deshaun Keys, Aloba. Now, we find out today, after, again, LSU fans going completely nuts hearing the report that Sam Leavitt hadn't practiced all week. He was listed as doubtful on the initial injury report, which was first reported as a shoulder injury. And then you think it's shoulder injury. That's a quarterback. What? Well, fast forward to today's practice. Leavitt was back at practice. The word is it was back spasms yesterday. It kept him out of practice. Everybody's saying this is gamesmanship on the part of Kiffin. To kind of throw something in the monkey wrench of the Ole Miss Rebels having to prepare for the game on Saturday. So, again, I got a question. Is Philip Wright out? Is Dottery, again, questionable? Is Green, Weeks, Keys, Bah, are they injured as well? Or is this, again, was just a big farce that was sent out, again, to get the folks up at Ole Miss scrambling at this point? If it was, you got to just do a, you got to laugh a little bit, right? Based on, again, what they tried to do yesterday in serving multiple LSU players, court orders, summons, because they want NIL money back. I mean, it's, again, this is just, this has been comical. It's been going on back and forth with Ole Miss and LSU since Lane Kiffin left for LSU. That'll all be settled on the gridiron on Saturday. And, of course, looking forward to, again, what has been considered the game of the week and maybe the game of the year in the SEC, depending on how this thing kind of shakes out. With that said, let's head to the guest line. Join me on the program. Love having him on this show. He does a great job covering the Tulane Greenway for Knoll.com and the Times-Picayune. But as I say it every week, he could talk any sport out there. He's that versed when it comes to sports. He is Gary Smith. Gary, welcome to the program.
1: Thanks for having me on. Always love being on.
0: Gary, thanks for joining us. Tell folks how they can follow you on social media. Check out all your great work, and let's jump into it.
1: Sure. At Garrett Smith, G-U-E-R Smith on X. I'm flying to Kansas City tomorrow, driving to Manhattan there, the 90-minute drive for the Tulane Kansas State game on Saturday morning at 11 a.m. I'll certainly be tweeting like crazy, especially for an 11 a.m. kickoff where I have time for all four quarters in a big game for Tulane on the road. And obviously, NOLA.com, Times-Picayune. I just put up a story, my notebook story. The lead note is on how Johnny Daniels just hellacious block that set up one of Jalen Lucas' yes. big run is just blown up on social media. It was an unbelievable block. So I have quotes from him and Will Hall on what was an amazing, amazing block.
0: Gary, it's on ESPN Plus, and I'm used to direct TV, being able to toggle back and forth. I can freeze frame. I can't do that again on ESPN Plus. I had to go back just to see the block. I saw the block out of the corner of my eye. Right, I had to go back and look at it again because it was that great of a block. Man, I tell you what, just again an outstanding effort from Johnny Daniels.
1: Yeah, no, and I mean, this is a guy who ran for over 500 yards for Mississippi State 2 years ago. Right now, he's primarily 2 inch short yardage back. He could be a little bitter about not having an even bigger role, but he's not that type of guy, and he was more than he scored 2 touchdowns in that game, but there's no doubt his favorite play was helping his teammate go on a huge run. And I'll admit, I didn't see it at the game in the press box. Will Hall mentioned it after the game, and then I saw it on Twitter, and I had to write something about it. I'm a little confused as to why that South Alabama linebacker seemed to have no idea he was coming. it was one of the biggest deke leading blocks I've ever seen.
0: I'm telling you, they did the cut up for Monday morning and checking it out. I had to stop. Really, I had to stop the game and go back because it was it just caught me. I'm like, whoa! But no, outstanding block. Hey, your thoughts on the South Alabama win?
1: Yeah, I mean, one, it was obviously very nerve wracking because Tulane could have lost that game, South Alabama is not a great team, but the bottom line is, I said before the game that Tulane not only needed to win, but they needed to play well. And despite how close it was, for the most part, I think Tulane did play well. Tackling still wasn't good enough, obviously. But they easily could have lost that game after having that defensive touchdown overruled. It was actually the proper call, but it's a terrible rule in college football to make it like NFL, where if a quarterback starts giving himself up at all, that you can't hit him. Because college quarterbacks run all the time. I mean, that's just, to me, ridiculous. But anyway, Tulane, that gave South Alabama first down, and Tulane's defense had to come up with a stop. The offense had to drive down the field. It was a brilliant pass and a brilliant catch in the Caden Semenza to Destin Hill combo to put him ahead, and then the defense didn't even allow a first down on the last second desperation job. They got to play better than that to get where they want to go, but there was more good, I think, in that game than usual. If Tulane had lost that game, I can't even imagine the bile it would have been coming out in New Orleans this week going into the Kansas State game. And I think they did. Coaches say it all the time, but I think they did find a lot to build on in that game.
0: Yeah, I would agree. I mean, but I'm going to say it again. We'll talk about it in a minute. Yeah. They're really stepping up in class with Kansas State. Your thoughts on Semenza after seeing him for a few games now, a couple games now?
1: He played well. We're gonna find a lot more on Saturday. I think they really, he's their best. He's their most well equipped guy right now to spread the ball around in their passing offense. And I think they realized really quickly that their offensive line is not good enough to be a run centric team, which I think was kind of the idea going into the opener against Duke. And Semenza spread the ball around really well. That was a big time decision he made on the winning touchdown because, as he said himself, it was third and short. They needed a first down to avoid having to kick a tying field goal, which was no lock in the first place, and that would have maybe put them in position to lose on a drive at the end of the game. And he decided to make a tough pass to Destin Hill. He trusted his receiver. He made an absolutely perfect back shoulder throw on a play he had not completed all game long, and Destin Hill made the nice catch in the end zone, showing why he's a special talent too. So overall, I thought Caden Semenza played well. We'll find a lot more about him against the defense in Kansas State. I'm not really sure how good Kansas State's defense is, but I'm sure they haven't allowed an offensive touchdown through 2 games. So that says something right now. They pretty much had to rebuild their defense in the portal after a coaching change, but obviously step up to play at Kansas State after playing South Alabama. And so Tulane, all the way around, is going to be much more tested on offense this week.
0: Yeah, no doubt. Talk about the defense and how they perform so far. Yeah.
1: Not well, but I would rather the defense be struggling after 2 games than the offense, because that was the bigger concern going into the year. But they did they played better at times against Alabama, but that wasn't good enough. Still too many missed tackles. And then they lost Chris Rogers, who's probably the best NFL prospect on the defense. If he's back, it'll be late in the year is my guess right now. So that's a loss. But Mekhi Williams came in and played a spectacular game. He had the best game of anybody on defense. He made the two biggest plays in the game. He made a fourth down stop when Tulane had not stopped them at all after two possessions. And then he made a huge third down where he just crushed the guy on a running play to force a field goal that they then missed. And then two plays later, Jalen Lucas is running for an 80-yard touchdown to put Tulane ahead. So I think they can handle the Chris Rogers loss better than they would if they lost the guy at another position. But the defense got to play better. And I think they can. The defensive line, I told you before the year, they were going to learn on the job. They've got a lot of young guys. But I feel like the back seven, too many plays, they've kind of tried to do too much and have just missed tackles that they can make. I think that's fixable. We'll know a lot more after this Kansas State game. That effort. Bishop Davenport is a good quarterback for South Alabama. He's not a great quarterback, and he's really hurt Tulane the last 2 years. They're playing a very similar quarterback in Avery Johnson of Kansas State, who's not really lived up to his reputation there, but he's better than Bishop Davenport. So the defense is going to have to play better. It's that simple.
0: What about injuries? I know Dixon Ago had an injury. Yeah. What about the injuries coming into this game?
1: Yeah, well, I mean, Tulane's got five starters out for this game. That's never easy to overcome. Jamari McClure is close to being back. He might even be able to be ready for the Southern Miss game. I don't see any. I think the smart move is to wait till the Army game for him to play. They don't have him now. Chris Rogers is out. They lost Ty Thompson. That could be a season-ending deal. The report hasn't come out yet on that at tight end. Zycarl Lewis got hurt already. He's out of the he's out of the lineup. And then Elijah Baker, their starting left guard, got hurt early in preseason camp. So it's never good when you're down five starters going into a game. I don't think the Ty Thompson loss is that big a deal considering the way Tulane's tight ends have played at this point. They haven't really been that involved in the offense. But, it's a definite concern. The offensive line took a huge step forward against South Alabama, but this is the real test. Kansas State obviously has much better players from top to bottom on defense in South Alabama.
0: Yeah, no doubt about it. Let's talk a little bit about Kansas State. And Tulane obviously again has seen Avery Johnson before. Look, he's had a pretty good first two games of the season.
1: Pretty good. He's never he was supposed to be a superstar. I remember John Summerall talking him up before the game 2 years ago like he was the best running quarterback he'd ever seen. And then Tulane handled him pretty well. They didn't win the game. He's going to be their all-time passing leader in terms of touchdowns. But in terms of – he's certainly not been a Heisman Trophy type candidate that they thought they had when he became their starter 2 years ago. But he's a dual-threat guy. And dual-threat guys, this defense did not do well slowing down Bishop Davenport last week. So there's some concern there, obviously. I'm shocked by the point spread. 20.5 points. Tulane hasn't been that big an underdog since they played number two Cincinnati in 2021 in the middle of a 2-10 season when Michael Pratt was unavailable for the game. I don't see this being that type of game by any stretch, but it does tell you the perception nationally of Tulane right now. It's not very good. Kansas State, they beat Nichols in their first game. You don't learn anything in that. They beat Washington State. Washington State's on their third coach in 3 years. This coach left late. Their personnel, they're not as good as Tulane. There's not even any debate on that. So this is really Kansas State's first test. But yeah, again, we're talking about a P4 school that goes to bowl games every year. So and I would expect has better. They don't have a running back like Duke does, but top to bottom, I think they've got a better talent level than Duke. So I mean, look, that was a debacle, the Tulane performance against Duke. They know that, and I think Will Hall even said today, you don't often get chances this quickly to avenge. They lost at one P4 school, and they're getting a chance 2 weeks later to play better, and they were completely embarrassed and humiliated by their performance in Durham. And they really are motivated to show that they're the type team they think they have, as opposed to the type team that oddsmakers have installed as a 20.5 point underdog.
0: Well, reading up on Kansas State this week, what Pastore and Fitzpatrick, their starting tackles are out for the season. Yep. So maybe maybe there's an opportunity there for again, Tulane on the defensive side to take advantage of that.
1: Yeah, it's possible. And again, it's just hard to know what Kansas State had. Their offense has not been great for many years now, really, in terms of they don't dominate people. And I don't really judge too much on those first two games. Again, they don't have anybody as dynamic as Duke's running back. It's just going to be a matter. Can Tulane stop can Tulane play better on third down? Let's start there, because after giving up a touchdown to Duke on their opening possession when they converted 5 third downs of 6 yards or longer, Tulane gave up first downs on 10 of 16 third down opportunities against South Alabama. That ain't going to cut it. It's just not. They have to be better on third down. They have to be able to contain Avery Johnson. He'll make some plays, but they've got to make him beat him with his arm and not also beat him with his legs.
0: 100% agree. And again, hoping that they can come up with a win. I said it earlier this week, just based on what I've seen so far. Again, I don't know if they got the talent this year to be able to compete with Power Four teams. I think they'll probably be able to compete against the Group of Six, and also again within their conference. But I don't know if they can handle a Power Four school this year.
1: Well, they certainly didn't. They certainly proved they couldn't in the first game against Duke. I still think they can. But they got to prove it. They got to. I think Destin Hill. I think he's a big time receiver. A lot depends on can they block an opponent like that. Can
0: Agreed.
1: They block? I don't know.
0: Agreed.
1: I just don't know.
0: And that's one of the basis of my opinion. Again, I look at them. They got skill position players, but again, on the lines, can they handle a Power Four team?
1: Yeah, and as good as Jalen Lucas was against South Alabama, and he was spectacular, he's small. He's not a guy who's going to break tackles. He's unbelievable in space, but you've got to give him space. South Alabama gave him space. Is Kansas State going to do that? Tulane's going to need a good game plan. Hey, I like one thing I liked in that game against South Alabama, not one single bubble screen. they tried a few against Duke, and those were blown up, and it didn't work at all. And those aren't going to work against a team like Kansas State either. I liked the play calling a lot better against South Alabama. If they can find a way to get Jalen Lucas in space, they'll have a better chance. We'll see if they can do that.
0: Always appreciate your time and expertise, my friend. Tell the folks how they can follow you on social media. Check out what you got coming up for us online and in the paper.
1: Yeah, and again, I just posted a notebook on Tulane at NOLA.com. I'm leading off with Johnny Daniels' block. Tomorrow I'll have a story. Yeah, 4 years ago, that Tulane-Kansas State game, that was really the start of the glory era there. Tulane did lose
0: agreed.
1: To Will Hall and Southern Miss the next week. But at that time, Willie Fritz had never beaten a Power Four school in his coaching career. Tulane had, they'd been going 7-5, stuff like that. That was the game that made that team believe that they could go on and win a championship. And it was so funny. Both teams won championships that year. Kansas State won the Big 12. Tulane won the American. The game was on ESPN+, because nobody thought either team was much of anything going into that game. And it changed. But for Tulane, that started the run. I think the 20.5 point spread this week indicates that the odds that Las Vegas thinks the run is over. So it'll be interesting to see if Tulane can prove those guys wrong.
0: No doubt about it. At Gary Smith on X. Gary, thanks so much for the time, bud. Have a safe trip, and we'll talk to you next week.
1: Thanks for having me on.
0: There you go. My man, Gary Smith. All right, folks, don't forget about Burkhart. 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I'm Eric Asher. Thanks to Gary Smith. Coming up next, Ross Jackson, Locked On Saints podcast. Stay tuned.
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1: Ross Jackson, just a couple minutes away. 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Again, it is the talk of the town. And, of course, don't forget about, again, today's half hour brought to you by our friends at Bobby Hebert's Cajun Cannon Restaurant, voted the number one restaurant in Metairie by TripAdvisor, award-winning Cajun and Creole seafood restaurant, and, yes, announcing the Sunday and Saturday brunch. 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Weekend brunches for you over at Bobby Hebert's Cajun Cannon Restaurant, where the brunch just hits different. 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Again, they got you covered with, again, a three mimosa flight as well. Oh man, something for everyone on their breakfast, on their brunch menu. That is Saturday and Sunday from 10 a.m. until 3 p.m. getting you ready for the game. Maybe you're heading to the dome, stop in, grab bunch there. Maybe you're looking for a place to watch the game. 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It's the perfect spot for you to be able to enjoy not just a great meal, but also, again, to check out your favorite sporting event. 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Bobby Bear's Cajun Cannon Restaurant, so good. And you got to get down and check out that brunch. 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All right, join us on our program now is our good friend Ross Jackson, Locked On Saints podcast. Also, again, is the Saints beat writer for LouisianaSports.net. You can catch him on the Squad Show. He's part of WBL-TV's sports group as well, the Ultimate New Orleans Sports Show on WBL-TV Plus. He is everywhere. We got him every Thursday right here in this program. Ross, welcome to the show.
2: Hey, thank you, buddy. Glad to be here with you. Thanks for having me.
1: Good to have you, as always. Before we get started, again, it's at Ross Jackson NOLA on X. Am I right?
2: Yes, sir. That's the one.
1: Let's get started, boss. So much to talk about. First of all, Zach Wood goes down as long snapper. What can you tell us?
2: Yeah, this was a pretty big one for New Orleans. I mean, Zach Wood's started 150 straight games. He's tied with Dave Wehmer for 15th in franchise history for most games played as a New Orleans Saint. Came in something like a day and a half, 2 days before the team started their 2017 season. He's been the starting long snapper ever since then. He's had some moments where he's popped with the injury report, limited, things like that, but he's never missed a game for New Orleans. And so this will be his first, and it's expected to be, thanks to the great reporter of our friend Catherine Terrell over at ESPN, this is going to be a multi-week, up to a month, maybe even a little bit beyond kind of a situation. Her story and the source that she spoke to estimated a 4 to 6 week window there. So the Saints are looking at, their long snapper options. They had three in for tryouts. It was reported by Nick Underhill that they had signed Scott Daly to come in to their practice squad as their new long snapper. Phil Galliano spoke today saying that, you know, look, they're John Ridgeway III, who also served as the long snapper during training camp while Zach Wood was in Canton, Ohio for Drew Brees' enshrinement into the Pro Football Hall of Fame. He held that role down there. He held it down during the day today as well during practice, but the Saints were intent on making sure that they brought somebody else in be the long snapper, be active for them, practice tomorrow, practice on Saturday, and then get ready to go on Sunday. It looks like Scott Daly is going to be that guy.
1: That said, could you give us an update on the injury report as of today?
2: Yeah, lots going on in the injury report. So, of course, Zach Wood added there. They did get Juwan Johnson back, who missed yesterday's practice with illness. And then Isaiah Stallburg missed his second day of practice with a shoulder injury. But then the big news here is two major injury names, at least, added to the injury report. A calf injury for Chase Young knocked him down to limited. And then a hamstring injury for Chris Olave knocked him down to limited as well. So that's three in-practice injuries indicated, at least, right, in terms of what we can expect here for the Saints over the course of these couple of days, including Zach Woods. And so that's not great, but it seems like there is the word that was used when I checked in on both of those injuries and that I've seen floated around and used right by some other reporters as well as optimism when it comes to Chris Olave and Chase Young's situation there. So tomorrow is going to be very telling. If those guys don't practice on the Friday injury report, obviously that's not going to look great, but we'll see if those guys are going to be available for this team on Sunday. If they are, the Saints are operating at a little bit of an injury advantage up against the Baltimore Ravens, who have a lot of injuries on their side going into this game as well.
1: Yeah, no doubt. All right. Well, I want to, before we get into you're breaking down the game for us, got to ask you about the again the strip sack that never was and the touchdown that never happened. Your thoughts?
2: Yeah, I know about it. I know it. It's that to me. I feel like they added whatever that rule was. They wrote that in there during the break while they were trying to figure out what to do here. I don't know. That was something I had never seen before. I had never heard of before. You know, we've been doing this new thing for WWL, the morning show on Mondays, where we go to some local coffee shops and we talk to fans and we ask every fan, hey, have you ever heard of this rule? Have you ever heard of this rule? Have you ever heard of this rule? Ain't nobody heard of that rule before. And no one had ever seen it called that way either. Kellen Moore also highlighting that in a very diplomatic fashion as well. And so, yeah, that to me was a very, very strange and, dare I even say, bogus situation that New Orleans again had to navigate when it came to the officiating. And so, you know, you'd like to see these things called a little bit more consistently. Certainly you'd like to see, you know, the officiating be a little bit more consistent. But I think we're a long way from that as long as we're allowing the human error to just be excused with no penalty the way that they do that.
1: Ross Jackson with us, Locked On Saints podcast. Ross, talk about the game. Saints lose 31-30 in overtime to the Detroit Lions. But, most people I talk to, myself, it just didn't feel like a loss the way the Saints came back. But give us your thoughts.
2: Yeah, I mean, a 21-0 comeback is one of the largest, in franchise history. When you look at a 21-0 comeback being, a potential win, they obviously didn't get the win here. But, I mean, that's a huge deficit for them to close. And let's be real, the Saints have started 9 quarterbacks since Drew Brees, and Tyler Shuck's the only one that's ever put this team in position to be able to come back from a deficit like that. So I do think that there's a lot of reason to feel some a sense of optimism out of that game, even though the defense gave up 31 points, the team turned the ball over 3 times on offense, and they lost the game. Outside of that, I mean, this team still showed a lot of fight. They still showed a lot of the down but not out nature that they want to be able to display. The biggest thing is just getting started earlier. I mean, Tyler Shuck had an incredible second half and overtime. I imagine if that would have started early on in the first quarter, maybe not even the first drive, but in the first quarter. And so, Saints still have some of those ugly blemishes that they still have to get taken care of. 12th game under Kellen Moore's 18-game career so far as a head coach with scoreless first quarter, all these other pieces. They got to get all that stuff figured out. But 4 or 5 in the red zone, 47% on third down, being able to close that 21-point deficit, going back and having that incredible second half and overtime, I think there's a lot more reasons to be excited about what the Saints showed on Sunday than there are reasons to be disappointed by what the Saints showed on Sunday, but certainly still some things to improve without a doubt.
1: What did you see out of Tyler Shuck early in the game that just changed on a dime in that second half where he was able to lead this team again to get them into overtime and almost again coming out with a win?
2: Yeah, it was really the way that he handled himself against the blitz. That was, to me, the biggest piece of it all. Early on in the game, he was really kind of being caught by these cover zero or these zone blitzes where they were sending a lot of pressure or they were sending pressure and dropping, you know, one of these corners into blitz, or they were blitzing a safety, things like that. Those are the things that kind of were getting to him early on. But then after that, he started to kind of settle in. You saw him, the poise pick up. You saw him settling his feet a little bit more. You saw him after that blitz from Roger McCreary, where they were able to get the ball out there, the sack fumble, the third turnover of the day, everything kind of settled in for him. And then he started looking into those areas where the blitz was coming from to find the receiver that could then replace that empty part in the zone. And then they were attacking that, did a very good job of kind of growing and learning all throughout that. You would have liked for it to kick in a little bit sooner than it did, but goodness gracious, did he give them an opportunity to walk away with a win in a situation that looked like it might have been completely helpless there for them for a little while.
1: Let's talk about the Saints up front with the running game, both on the offensive line and defensive line. Obviously, again, going against King Henry this weekend, along with Lamar, that's going to be an issue again for the defense. Again, Gibbs ran right through them on Sunday. And then, of course, the offensive line, the inability to really get that running game going with, again, putting such an emphasis on that in the offseason.
2: Yeah, I mean, there was some really tough sledding when it came to them trying to pick up rushing yards in the run game. Now, it started to get better towards the end of the game, but outside of that, I mean, early on when you had the run game perfectly available to you during the first half, when you had only a 7-0 deficit, there wasn't really a lot of reason to get away from it, except for the fact that it wasn't working. There just wasn't a lot of space, weren't a lot of yards to be gained, not a lot of yards before contact being created by the offensive line. So a lot of the same issues as last year, and some of it, like we could say, is the offensive line. I think a lot of it's also just the run scheme as a whole. Some of the stuff just doesn't calculate and isn't having the impact that you expected to have an impact. And so I think getting that figured out, what they might have done in the second half, we'll see what comes of that going into this game in Baltimore. I think they've got a lot to learn and a lot to figure out here as they get their run game going. Having Alvin Kamara back certainly would be very helpful. It looks like he is in position to play this weekend. Over on the other side, look, there's just not a tougher draw to have to open up a season than to have to defend Jahmyr Gibbs in week one. Then you go up against Derrick Henry and Lamar Jackson in week two. Then you got Ashton Jeanty in week three. Then you got Bijan Robinson in week four. Right. That's a tough four games back-to-back-to-back-to-back to have to go up against when it comes to these running backs. And so, you know, you can give a little bit of grace there. But, I mean, you know, only 6 missed tackles for the team, although 12 missed tackles forced for Detroit, or for Jahmyr Gibbs. The way that works is that a missed tackle forced doesn't necessarily require contact. A missed tackle requires contact. That's why you can have more of one than the other in those situations. And so, you know, Jahmyr Gibbs just moves so well. Derrick Henry had 144 rushing yards last week up against the Indianapolis Colts. 104 of them came after contact. So this game is going to be all about continuing that solid tackling, but getting multiple hats to the football and making sure that when you're in position to close, that the close happens. And then when it comes down to Lamar Jackson, it's really just about trying to contain him and minimize that impact as best as possible.
1: Who do you like Sunday and why?
2: I like the Baltimore Ravens here. Look, they're a Super Bowl contender team. The Saints are not in that conversation. The Saints are not a bad team. The 8.5-point spread, I think, is a little much. I think the Saints can actually cover that. This is a team that has already shown that even when they're down, they're not out. They'll continue to fight, scratch, claw to the end of the game. I think that works in their ability to be able to cover in a situation like this. But, I mean, the Baltimore Ravens are just, going to serve effectively as a measuring stick here for New Orleans. I think the difference, though, if the Saints do end up coming up with a surprise, it's going to come down to, or an upset, rather, I think it's going to come down to just how injured this Baltimore Ravens team is. They're dealing with injuries. Ronnie Staley dealing with an injury for Trey Hendrickson, their top pass rusher, who led the NFL in pressure percentage last week amongst all pass rushers with at least 20 pass rushing snaps. Right now, Zay Flowers is trending in the wrong direction for them. Jacoby Lane just went to injured reserve. So the door's open for New Orleans to be able to get, you know, a big-time upset here on the road. If they can do that, I think it's going to be a massive confidence builder for them. And if they can do that, watch out, because all of a sudden, you know, you have that kind of never-quit mentality and you have the confidence of knocking off a Super Bowl contender, this team could go on a run.
1: Ross, appreciate it, my friend. Hope you have a safe trip to Baltimore and back. Tell us again how folks can find you on social media and check out all your great work.
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1: Thank you, my friend. Always appreciate the time. 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
2: Absolutely. 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Stay safe. Thanks for having me.
1: 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Don't forget, Saturday and Sunday brunch, 10 a.m. till 3 p.m. Again, get out there and enjoy the brunch. And you are listening to Inside New Orleans, brought to you by the Oceana Family of Restaurants and Bars. We'll be right back.
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0: 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I'm Eric Asher. Thanks to Gary Smith and also Ross Jackson for joining us hour number one. Hour number two, it'll be Ali Cassell and Chris Gordon. 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
2: You would never say that a first down is the same as a touchdown, so why would you say that campaign shares are the same as sales? 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

New Orleans. It's time for the man who tells it like it is. You want opinions? He's got them. You want information? He's got it. You want a host who...

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0: 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Again, check out the program. Set your DVR. You'll never miss the show. All right, Gary Smith. I want to thank him and Ross Jackson for joining us in hour number one. Coming up in just a few minutes, it'll be our Pelicans insider, Ali Cassell. That'll be followed by Chris Gordy of Locked On SEC Podcast talking LSU Ole Miss. 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If you're in the French Quarter, it's Oceana Grill, Mambo's, Old New Orleans Cookery. Don't forget about the Tipsy Trump, the Hideout Bar, that again have a fantastic menu for you to enjoy, to sit down and dine, but also you can enjoy outstanding cocktails, great beer selection, and live music. 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Many have tried, many have failed, and boy, do I miss the pancakes over at Oceanic Grill. They are absolutely outstanding. Get yourself a Bloody Mary. It is a meal in a glass, mimosa. 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And then, of course, remember, because of the overlap between breakfast and lunch, your party can also grab lunch from 10 a.m. until 4 p.m., dinner from 4 p.m. to 1 a.m., and you already know, right? Cajun cuisine at its finest. Grab yourself oysters on the half shell. Char-grilled oysters made right there for you at the grill at the front of the bar. Speaking of the bar, outstanding mixologists that are making up great cocktails, but again, a full bar of everything you're looking for in terms of libations and spirits. And then, of course, folks, don't forget also, again, when it comes to dinner like lunch, it's something for everyone, whether you're looking for Cajun Creole cuisine, whether you're looking for a fantastic steak, burgers, barbecue ribs that'll melt in your mouth. Oceana Grill has a menu that has something for everyone, again, in your party. And, of course, open late, 7 days a week. Don't forget about the specials this month. Barbecue shrimp and redfish pasta for lunch and dinner. For breakfast, it's fish and grits. The drink of the month is the Rebel Royale. And then, of course, ladies and gentlemen, if you're having your next event and you're looking to be able to do that, remember my friends at Oceana Grill have five private rooms. They can accommodate from 10 to 120 guests. Again, allow the party planners at Oceana to be able to, again, hear what your vision is for your next event and allow them to put that concept together for you. 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Oceana Grill is the best time off Bourbon Street. Yeah, you right. My friends over at Oceana Grill, got to love it. All right, folks, a couple things I want to talk about before Ali Gassell comes on and we talk some Pels. First of all, today is September the 17th. It is a big day in New Orleans Saints history. The date in 1967 when the Saints opened up their the regular season against the Los Angeles Rams for the first time in franchise history. Again, that was the first game. Of course, John Gilliam again with the kickoff return to open up the Saints run in the NFL. And then of course you fast forward to 1982, September the 17th. It was a day that again in my lifetime I will always remember as a horrible day, the day Archie Manning was traded to Houston for Leon Gray, a broken down tackle. Archie Manning gave his heart and soul to the New Orleans Saints. You can see the man walking with a cane today, gave up his body for the Saints in the NFL, and to be just again ceremoniously sent to Houston by Bum Phillips back then. It was devastating for those of us again who grew up loving Archie Manning. Archie Manning was an idol of mine. September the 17th, 1982, was the day that Archie was traded to Houston. With that said, let's talk a little Pelicans basketball. We're not that far from training camp getting ready to start. And, of course, when we talk Pelicans, we talk with Ali Gassell, our Pelicans insider. Ali, welcome to the show.
1: Thanks, Eric, for that. Yeah, look, we're less than 2 weeks away from start of training camp.
0: Amazing. Amazing. And look, I don't think people, we're so football centric here, right? I don't think a lot of people even realize that yet. But before you know it, again, the Pels will be in preseason and the regular season starting in late October. So, here we are here now as far as that goes. First of all, how you feeling now that you pretty much we know what the roster is, right? Unless there's going to be some chinking with that once they get into training camp. How you feeling about this roster going into camp?
1: You feel better if you actually look at just the prism of who you have and what they've done in the past, right? You don't look at the last 2 years, and that's what everybody's doing, Eric, and that's why I think a lot of people are upset, whether it's local fans, national media, you name it. But if you look at what, like I said, these players have done in particular, I'm looking at DeJounte Murray, right, Zion Williamson. These guys can be durable and healthy and lead, plus you got the rookies taking another step forward, and now you've got a coach who's kind of – one of the more accountable coaches in terms of a locker room, keeping the guys, not nose to the grindstone, so to speak. You feel better, right? You feel like you should jump up by at least, say, mid-30s, right? You should be a potentially playing team. So from that standpoint, you'll like it.
0: I don't disagree. Now, again, I still think that they need a big. They're going to be counting on obviously mm-hmm. on Eve Misi to take that next step. Obviously, again, when he was playing in Africa this past summer, again he dominated. But again, what's the difference between again the skill set and the athletes they have that are playing in Africa as opposed to what you've got in the NBA, where you're playing against again the greatest skilled basketball players in the world. We'll have to see how that plays out. But look, if they can stay healthy, they can surprise some people. I will say that. But that's a big if.
1: Yeah, and Eric, look, trying hard matters. I looked at, bad teams last year. Brooklyn Nets, they tried hard and were a bad team. But you know what? They beat the Pelicans. They beat some other good teams. Phoenix Suns were probably them and maybe Portland Trailblazers. Those are the two biggest surprises where they, played better than most people expected to. And look, what they had to show for it, right? I think the Suns won 45 games. Portland was 42-40. That's where I kind of feel like with these Pelicans, if they can stay healthy and if Jamal Mosley can squeeze a lot out of them, usually new head coaches, not rookie head coaches, sure. If they can, that's typically when they make their mark right off the bat in terms of that hustle, that determination and stuff. And you're right, there's holes. Besides the center position, I'm worried about their three-point shooting. But again, trying hard should get you with a team that's got talent, at least into the 30s, I'm thinking. You can push for 40 wins with this roster, despite the holes.
0: If they could just be a better defensive team, and they got a defensive-minded coach now. They have players on this team that can play defense. The problem is, again, I don't think they have enough of them. But if they could just get that defensive mentality, how many wins could they tally with just, again, being a better defensive team going forward?
1: Yeah, a lot of that has to do with coming from the coach. Do you listen to him? Will you follow his schemes, right? Will the players hold each other accountable? That ship went off the track first week last season. That's why the defense was just completely abysmal. That's why you saw what I think was 3 or 4 30-point losses in the first handful of weeks. Couldn't have been worse. And even then, it was still hard to repair, right, for James Brego once he took over. That shouldn't be the case this year. Not only do you have, like you said, Eric, a defensive-minded coach who has proven his salt in that side of the court, the fact that you're going to have some talent. I think having DeJounte Murray is going to be back huge, right? We all know about Herb Jones. He's there. But if Yves Missi can take that step forward, if Derek Queen can just be more mobile, stronger, understand that as a center, what his responsibilities are, I think all of these things will help a young team. So we're not asking them for the B or expecting them to be a top 10 defensive team. But, boy, if you could just fall into the middle, by say 10 to 20, that would be a vast improvement. Because as I've talked to you all summer, Eric, it wasn't the offense, so to speak. Right? The offense was fine once James Borrego took over. It was just the defense never improved. If that side can improve just some, that's where the improvement in the wins, you know, in their record is going to come from.
0: Great defense creates easy baskets. And, you know, I mean, that's that. And if you could play defense, again, we saw that with this Pelican team not too long ago. Again, how they were considered one of the better defensive teams in the league. And, of course, what happened with their record as well.
1: Yeah, that's what was fun about 3 years ago, right? That 49-win team. It wasn't that they were incredibly great in the clutch, right? You didn't have Zion Williamson or Brandon Ingram leading this team over the final 2 minutes of games to wins. No, they were actually terrible in clutch minutes. We all lamented that, and that's why this team went out and got DeJounte Murray. But what you're pointing to, Eric, is exactly how they won 49 games. Big part of that was that not only did you try hard, but you pushed the initiative defensively, caused the turnovers, and, of course, capitalized it on the other end. And that's what I think Jamal Mosley really wants to do. When we sat down with him a few months ago, he said that's what he really tries to do with teams that can play fast. He thinks this roster obviously can. You look at him, there's no big burly centers, right? There's no Jokic you got to play through and Embiid. No. If this team's to succeed, they're going to have to use their legs, right? Get those easy buckets because we just said three-point shooting, that's going to be suspect. So the best way to score, they say in the NBA, is if you can score early in the shot clock. Of course, that comes off of turnovers, pushing the pace.
0: Our Pelicans insider, Ali Gasell, is with us. Ali, again, DeJounte Murray, I read an article recently. Again, he was at a New Balance camp, and he was talking about the Pelicans this season. And one of the things he made sure the writer had right was he was talking about the goal for this team is playoffs, not play-in, playoffs. Mm-hmm. And then, again, that is quite a bar to set for this team going into the season.
1: But it's the right bar to set. I'm actually thinking that should be a minimum, right? Eric, for you're a vet. You're going your age 30 season. He was talking about the playoffs last year after he came back. I don't know if folks remember that. He even got on social media making fun of people that weren't buying that this team could turn it around. Mm-hmm. So he's always going to be that kind of that type A personality. He's never going to give up regardless of the odds. So that's what you need as a leader. But more to the point, Eric, this team's got talent. I'm telling you, you look at it, right? Zion Williamson, previously an all-star. Same thing with DeJounte Murray. Herb Jones, one of the best defenders in the league, right? Made an all-NBA defensive team. Trey Murphy, one of the best three-point shooters. One of the more improved players since he's come into the league. Benedict Mathurin, we've talked about him. We saw the improvement at Sadiq Bey.
0: Right.
1: Again, I'm focused on what Jeremiah Fears and Derek Queen can do. Right? They were counted on, Eric, to lead this team last season. And you don't win games behind two rookies. They're no longer rookies. So that's why, like I said, I see a minimum floor of, say, 35 or so wins for this roster. I don't think it's a hard number to get to.
0: The encouraging thing is, the one thing the Pelicans have done really well this year, and of course even the agents of the players, is to put out again what they've been doing in the offseason. And almost to a man, you can see that again, that they've gone out, they've worked on their bodies. Now, the big question is, again, how will they come into camp? And if a lot of these guys worked on expanding their game, especially Zion Williamson.
1: Oh, yeah. Front and center, he's been on social media, say every week, every 2 weeks, right? Crisp, his trainer. I think they've done a fantastic job. This is going back to last season, right? We saw the changes in Zion. He was much more available last season, looked better, had better stamina. This summer, though, it sounds like he really has gone to work. We still need to see it show up in games, right? Especially if he's going to be starting to shoot the ball, take more of a responsibility in trying to lead this team in wins. But the conditioning part, you nailed it. Everybody has been on social media, and the thing I've liked the most is they've been working together, right? And usually times we've seen them with Coach Mosley, right? Like, for instance, Trey and Herb together with Coach Mo. And then another time there was DeJounte Murray with Jeremiah Fears. So we've seen these guys together, not taking trips, working out, say, in Los Angeles or anything like that. They've been putting all the work in here. That's another thing I like. They've stayed largely in New Orleans, at least come back to New Orleans when it's time to put in work. So this is a little bit different. It's kind of more of the style of a blue-collar mentality, more of a, we haven't earned a trip to go work down in Los Angeles, right, and enjoy the sun and the milder temperatures, right? So I kind of like that it's been here for a change.
0: As far as the team goes, can you give us a little more information on when camp starts? Again, when's the first game? When's the first preseason game? When we can start to look to really get more information on the Pelicans?
1: Yeah, so September 28th will be media day. Next following day is the start of training camp. First preseason game, I believe, is on October the 6th against the Oklahoma City Thunder. You've got a total of 4 preseason games. So preseason just lasts 2 weeks after 1 week's worth of training camp. And then, of course, October 21st, it all kicks off. Home game against the Pacers. First regular season game of the year for them.
0: Yep.
1: So that's just a month away.
0: Yeah, I mean, I'm telling you, but most people are so wrapped up in, again, LSU, Tulane, and Saints right now, they're not even thinking about the Pelicans, mm-hmm. what's coming down the pike. And, of course, now we also have the Squadron here, and they're building their team right now as well, right?
1: Yeah, that's going to be fun. Right, Eric? I think people that are basketball fans should go check it out. I plan on going multiple times. Mm-hmm. And a G League team nowadays is kind of a reflection of what you're trying to do as an NBA team, right? The good teams utilize their G League team, both in terms of the style they want to play, plus mm-hmm. some players, right? We've seen how the G League team, even the Pelicans team, has helped certain guys on this roster. Like, I remember Trey Murphy utilizing it. And I think that's what the good teams do. That's where, you know, you get like a Fred VanVleet and Toronto Raptors. They hone certain guys there. And so that's what I'm expecting here. I think just having what Kenner 20 miles away, right from downtown Cincinnati, that's going to be a beautiful thing for fans to go check out. And like I said, Eric, I think from people I've talked to within the organization, they plan on utilizing this G League team. It's not just for show. It's not just for comfort being this close. I think they're going to try and utilize having both teams kind of in the same city.
0: Well, and not just that. I mean, look, they're going to be practicing on the same floor. You're going to have the G League team with the parent club. So if there is a situation and you got to move players back and forth, you're not going to Birmingham to get those players. But also, again, making sure that both teams are playing the same system, offense and defense. So again, it is the transition from going from the G League to the parent club, if necessary, was an easy transition.
1: Yeah, Eric, G League teams is, like I said, was a breeding ground for a lot of trial and error. Teams at the forefront did that, like the Houston Rockets. Before it became in vogue for James Harden to hold the ball and just look for three-point shooters, they first did that in their G League team, where they played that way, and then they decided to take it, test it, with the NBA club, right? The Houston Rockets, where they even traded away Clint Capela, right? So I'm hoping that this team kind of does something similar, right? Because you've got very unique traits and skill sets, a lot of skill, I would say, on this team, because it's not, you know, it's not one of the bigger teams. We're talking about lacking centers. So what I'm hoping to see is, of course, they utilize that style. Can you play faster? And you know Jamal Mosley is going to have his fingerprints on that G League team as well. And from looking at just the players they've brought in, like for Exhibit 10 contracts and such, I think that's what they want to do. This team is built on wings. And really, that's what I'm expecting this G League team to reflect too, based on, like I said, who we expect to end up on that roster over in Kenner.
0: Well, they're banking on mostly. That's who, again, when you look at the difference in the team before between last year and this year, with the exception of guys coming back from injury, right? Again, they're banking on Mosley turning this thing around. So he'll be a big part of, again, ultimately, if they are truly a playoff play-in team, or, again, they're going to be in the lottery once again.
1: Yeah, he's got to be the biggest difference maker. I think you and I were talking about that back in July or something
0: no
1: that.
0: Doubt.
1: Based on how, right, how free agency went, the lack of trades. If the Pelicans are going to improve by, say, 10 wins or more, he's got to be the biggest needle mover, where that means the players, they're listening to him. They're executing. They're playing with fervor every minute. There's no taking quarters off. There's no lamenting that for a couple plays you decide not to box out. Where, I don't know if you remember, Billy Green obviously had those issues, but even James Brega would have to take certain players out, stop what was going out there, the consistent timeouts, because he wasn't getting that type of determination, that effort out there. I think Mosley's going to be able to bring it out of these guys. We watched him do it with the Orlando Magic. I've heard nothing but positive things about this guy at every stop, whether he's been the head coach or the assistant. And he's got to squeeze it out of this roster. And there's talent. So it seems like a good fit kind of on paper, right? You give the guy talent. They've got a lot of accolades and such, depending on which player you're talking about. And, of course, he knows how to coax it out of them. So we'll see how that goes.
0: Breaking news, Shams is reporting that the Pelicans have agreed along with Sadiq Bey on a 3-year, $55.5 million contract. There's a trade kicker in it as well. That was according to their agent, to the agents of Sadiq Bey. So Sadiq Bey in the fold for 3 more years, $55.5 million.
1: And that's another thing that I think we were talking about last week or last 2 weeks,
0: yep,
1: Eric, right?
0: We
1: expected, right, Sadiq Bey to get that extension, and I did. I heard that it was going to happen, and there you go. I think that's a really good deal, by the way. I think he could have gotten a few more dollars, would have been his max, but it sounds like 55 is it, and I think that's fantastic.
0: No doubt about it. As always, Ali, thanks so much for joining us, and we end on a good note with knowing that Sadiq's going to be back. We're going to be back with this team for the next 3 years. Tell the folks how they can follow you on social media and check out all your great work.
1: Yeah, thank you, Eric. Yeah, it's big news because, look, Sadiq Bey exemplifies what this front office, what this city wants to be, right, in terms of
0: effort,
1: putting your nose to the grindstone, so never giving up. So that's great news. Yeah, he's going to be here for at least 3 more years after this season. So, yeah, follow me along, guys. Blue Sky Social, my full name, Ali Cosell.
0: Thank you, Ali. Check in with you next week. Always appreciate the time.
1: Absolutely. Thanks, Eric.
0: All righty. Thanks to Ali Cosell for joining us. Thanks to my man, Jude Young, for sending me the information on Sadiq Bey. And also, remember, Jude Young follows this program tonight with Ticket Tonight. John Sokoloff will be his guest. What a fantastic guest. And, of course, Jude. Man, you want to talk about somebody that knows sports inside out. That's my man, Jude Young. Never miss Ticket Tonight with Jude Young. I'll tell you that right now. All right, folks, you've heard me talk about Burkhardt for years. 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
1: Thanks to Ali Gassell for joining us on the program. Chris Gordy's just a couple minutes away from Locked On SEC Podcast. 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You got to check it out. One of the hottest restaurants in the city. And then, of course, this half hour brought to you by our friends at Mambo's. Mambo's, the most beautiful restaurant on Bourbon Street, 411 Bourbon Street. You got to check it out. Cajun cuisine in its finest, but again, so much more. Folks, first of all, again, when I tell you it's a beautiful restaurant, as you walk through the front doors, those beautiful picture windows overlook Bourbon Street, you can kind of sit there and do a little people watching. Probably got a bar right to your left. As you go to the back of the restaurant, again, a authentic French Quarter courtyard, beautiful by day, spectacular by night. Head up to the second floor via elevator or stairwell, and of course, you'll find a Bourbon Street balcony bar right there for you, fully stocked. These rooms are huge. When I tell you, the whole second floor again is available for your next event, also to dine in with that Bourbon Street balcony right there. But then go up to the third floor. It is one of a kind. It is the only one we have in New Orleans. It's Bourbon Street's only rooftop bar on the third floor, again, where you can have your next event, cocktails, dine. I'm telling you, you've never seen the sight lines of New Orleans like you've seen at Mambo's Bourbon Street's rooftop bar. It is one of a kind. And, of course, serving lunch and dinner 7 days a week with something for everyone on the menu. Again, you've got outstanding cocktails made by some of the great mixologists here in the city of New Orleans, great beer selection, TVs everywhere. So if you're looking for a sporting event that you'd like to check out, you can do that at Mambo's as well. But, man, you got to check out the food. 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If you're not checking out my man Chris Gordy's podcast, Locked On SEC, especially on a week like today, like this week with Ole Miss and LSU, but every week there are incredible matchups in the SEC. He breaks it down like no other, does a fantastic job on Houston Radio. He's with us every Thursday on the program. New Orleans' own Chris Gordy joins us on the program. Chris, how you doing, bud?
2: What's up, Eric? It's been a crazy week, and it's only Thursday.
1: Hey, it's only Thursday. Will you be in Oxford?
2: No, not making the trip. I my bulletproof vest couldn't come in time.
1: There you go. Hey, well, before we get started, tell the folks about the podcast, how folks can follow you on social media. Let's jump into, again, which looks like it's going to be, at least up to this point, the biggest game in college football for this year.
2: Yeah, Locked On SEC, wherever you get your podcast. We had the show up early this morning reacting to the Sam Levitt news last night. Is it real? Is it not? And then tomorrow on the show, it's pretty interesting interview. We sat down with John Tulte, CBS Sports, whose new book called Lane Being Lane just came out. And so kind of got some inside scoop from him on said Lane's actually been blowing up his phone all week and kind of questioning if he's texting me this much, is he focused on the game? I said, well, same thing happened week one against Clemson. Look at how that one played out.
1: So, that's right.
2: Locked on SEC, wherever you get your podcasts.
1: All right, let's start off with Sam Levitt. Again, LSU fans were going bananas yesterday when they found out that Levitt hadn't practiced all week. It was initially, again, reported as a shoulder injury. Well, let's fast forward to today. What have you found out about Sam Levitt?
2: Yeah, it's at least the reports say that he was back at practice today. Now was that a limited capacity? Was he full go? I don't know. And then conflicting reports too. I mean, first, you find out he's listed as doubtful on the initial report Wednesday night. And then, people are circulating a video of him walking around on the field after the game where he's like kind of like limping and stopping and looking at his foot. So everybody assumes, oh no, is it that Les Frank injury again? And then it comes out late last night from On Three that it's a sore throwing shoulder. And then today, our buddy Matt Moscona puts out that it's back spasm. So it just feels like this is all somewhat orchestrated by Lane. Not really a surprise, but I think at this point, I would be shocked if Sam Levitt doesn't play Saturday night.
1: Yeah, I would too as well. I mean, I'm looking at the depth chart last night when all this comes through, and I'm like, man, what's going to happen here? But again, it looks like gamesmanship on the part of Lane as well. Let's talk about the game itself. Obviously, the atmosphere is going to be incredible, and a lot of people have been talking about pressure all week long. Who's got the pressure? Is it Lane Kiffin and LSU? Is it Ole Miss that has the pressure? As you broke this game down on your podcast, who do you think has the most pressure on them going into this game?
2: Well, I think there's pressure on both sides. I mean, I think the reality is when you look at LSU, Look, them beating Clemson the way they did in week one, I think raised the kind of expectations. Like, let's go back to August, Eric. What were most people saying, at least LSU fans and national media? They were saying, LSU probably a 9-3 team, maybe 10-2 if things go well. Like, that was what most people kind of said because they understood the schedule was really hard. And so, I think when they beat up Clemson the way they did week one, kind of expectations raised a little bit on the LSU side. But for the Ole Miss side, I mean, they come into the season, everybody projected them as a playoff team. Everybody said they got the two best players in the country. They're putting, the quarterback and the running back on the Sphere out in Las Vegas. They're on, digital billboard in Times Square. I mean, to me, if this is Ole Miss and this is your last go with both these guys, Trinidad Chambliss, unless an Oxford judge decides to give him another year of eligibility, but him and Kewon Lacy, this is it. So, to me, if you're going to go, this is your last swan song with those guys, and, they got to believe in Oxford. Hey, Pete Golding's a better coach than Lane Kiffin. I mean, that's what they've convinced themselves at this point. So
1: right,
2: you better go win this game. If you lose head-to-head, man, Lane looks like a genius. Lane looks like, man, he did leave for the better job. He is he is in a better spot with LSU. So, yeah, I think ultimately the pressure really falls on Ole Miss, but it's not to say it's not on LSU either, because if they lose, man, just the negativity and the people that want to come dance on Lane's grave will do that big time Saturday night. So, yeah, I mean, there is pressure from that standpoint, too. If he can win this one, man, he will silence the critics for at least one day.
1: No doubt. I said the same thing. I think the pressure's on both of them. I don't think more than one or the other. I think the pressure's on both of them. Now, the advantage, when you look at the Ole Miss offense versus the LSU defense, which has been incredibly outstanding. You've already mentioned, again, you got Chambliss, again, obviously you got Lacy, they got Alexander, they got Fields, again, wide receiver. Talk a bit about, again, this matchup between the LSU defense and the Ole Miss offense.
2: Yeah, I mean, on paper, you look at it and you think, I mean, LSU, all the pieces they got back. I mean, Weeks, T.J. Dottery, Prince Suleiman Mielen with 5 sacks already through 2 games. Like, Jordan Ross was a stud in game 1. I mean, they've got all these great pieces. So, I mean, it feels like And I, you know, kind of the buzz early in the week with some of the people I talked to, you know, people were asking me, is this one of the best LSU defenses ever? And I'm like, well, I mean, through 2 weeks, they not only lead the SEC, but they lead the country in least amount of yards given up. I mean, that's quite impressive considering, you know, some other people have had much softer schedules than LSU had. I mean, we'll see what Clemson ends up being, but I think Louisiana Tech is a pretty good offensive team. They did a pretty good job of stymieing them. So I think LSU's defense is pretty legit. And then it's funny, as I was looking up the stats on Sunday, Eric, to see Ole Miss ranked dead last in the SEC in yards given up. They played Louisville and they played Charlotte. And they give up a bunch of rushing yards, too. And so if I'm LSU, I'm looking at that saying, man, Dylan Jones, Sam Levin, his running ability, you definitely want to exploit that. You want to move the ball. But also, part of me kind of falls into a trap of, is this a little bit of fool's gold? Because go back and look at where we were at this point a year ago. Now, LSU had played four games before they went to Oxford. But look at what their defense did. They had given up 10 points to Clemson, and then I think it was 10 points, 7 points, 10 points they had given up in the other three. So we were kind of saying, man, this LSU defense is loaded. And they went to Oxford, and they did a pretty good job of slowing down Trent Shambles, but obviously when they needed to get a stop late, they couldn't do it. So it's a little bit of maybe false hope there, just considering it's a small sample size of LSU and what they've done so far. But to me, it's about the offense. The offense has to go execute and score points, and if Sam Levitt plays, I would expect they're going to do that.
1: You know, I look at the last year's roster, and I look at this year's roster, and I look at the defensive side of the ball, and I just say again, this year's defense is just so much more talented than last year's defense was. And I think they'd be hard-pressed, again, to look at that defense and not think they're going to be one of the best in the nation. But I do agree with you about the offense. And I think it comes down to the offensive line, first of all. The ability to be able to run the football consistently, and that's going to be one of the questions. And then, look, now there's question marks at wide receiver, right? With not having the production that a lot of people thought they would have at this point in the season.
2: Yeah, and I'll tell you, Ole Miss kind of falls in that same category too. I mean, Deuce Alexander has been really good for them, and he's their number one guy. But some of their other weapons, I mean, Jonte Cook was a big-time offseason acquisition. He's done nothing. Darryl Gill, another guy from Syracuse, he's done nothing. So, you know, I think at least from LSU's side, and really, Eric, this is, you go back to how they operated Ole Miss last year in this Charlie Weiss / Lane Kiffin system. They spread the ball around a lot. And if you look at Ole Miss last year, almost every week it was a different guy as your leading receiver. You know, it was a Dazon Stribling 1 week. It was Caden Lee another. I mean, they spread the ball around a ton. And, you know, it's not just about targeting one guy. Well, so far Ole Miss, their two games, it's Deuce Alexander. They've had nobody else emerge as a big-time pass-catching threat. So that's a little alarming if I'm Ole Miss, because this is a much less talented receiving core than they had last year. Mm-hmm. On the flip side with LSU, that philosophy from Ole Miss has carried over to LSU. First week, the leading receiver was Winnie Watkins. Week two is Tre'Dez Green. Wouldn't shock me at all this week if it's somebody else. Is it Trey Wilson? Do we finally see Jace Brown emerge and kind of be that guy that they were hoping to get? So there's a lot of possibilities here, but I think it's that same philosophy where Lane is going to play the best guys. It's not about, Tre'Dez Green, we got to hit him the ball 10 times a game. If he's open, he's open. But if not, hit the open man. And that's kind of their philosophy. And so that will be interesting as this game unfolds. If they do decide to put, let's say, DJ Pickett, you know, focus him on Deuce Alexander, take him away, well, who else steps up for Ole Miss? And Trinidad did not look sharp, man, especially in that first half against Louisville. I mean, he was one of the most accurate quarterbacks last year. He did not look very good in that game. You know, the highlights I saw of Charlotte, he looked okay, but it was, you know, Charlotte, so you can't take much about it. But if LSU's getting that pass rush, you're getting that penetration, I think it's advantage LSU, certainly. And, man, if they can get a turnover or two, watch out. But LSU's offense certainly has to capitalize. But you're right. You know, I want to see some of these other guys step up. You know, Jackson Harris, another one. Like, just guys we haven't seen much out of yet, even though it's very early in the season.
1: Got about a minute and a half. It's all yours. Who you like and why? And then if you would, morph into the podcast, how folks can find you in the social media.
2: Yeah, I mean, I'm going to stick with my prediction I had Monday that LSU pulls away. You know, whether it's a 7-point lead at halftime and then they get points to start the second half. I think Lane, you know, look, in the Les Miles days, if LSU's up 10 in the fourth quarter, they're going to run the football, run the clock, and get out with the win. Lane's petty. Lane's going to want to run that score up. And if LSU's up 10 in the fourth quarter, he's going to say more, score more points.
1: Yeah.
2: I think I picked this on Monday. I'm sticking with it. LSU 38-23. LSU wins big in Oxford.
1: Beautiful. I got 25 seconds. Tell us how to follow on social media. Check out your incredible podcast.
2: Yeah, Locked On SEC, wherever you get your podcast, previewing all the SEC games coming up this weekend. And we got some other ones. We got Auburn, Florida. We got Mississippi State, South Carolina. So previewing it all at Locked On SEC.
1: Thank you, my man. Appreciate you as always. Check in with you next week.
2: All right. Thanks, Eric.
1: There he goes, Chris Gordy, Locked On SEC Podcast. I'm Eric Asher. 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
2: 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Ticket Tonight is also presented by the All-State Sugar Bowl, representing the best of amateur athletics. Ticket Tonight is brought to you by Lamarck Ford and Lamarck Lincoln, Bergeron Automotive in Metairie, Lifegate Church in Metairie, by Premier Automotive with locations throughout the New Orleans area, John Curtis Christian School in River Ridge, Francesca by Katie's in Lakeview, Life Resources Ministries, Hooters Restaurant of Metairie, and by the New Orleans Bowl.

0: En garde!
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2: A high school game tonight? I figure you are.
3: I sure am, man. Good memory. But, you know, I always make time for you if I can. So, yeah, good looks by you on that one.
2: You're a good man, and I know you're a busy man, so we appreciate your time, particularly because you're so tapped into everything going on, whether it's Tulane, LSU, or the Saints. And where do we start? We should start with the Saints here, because injury report became a little bit more concerning, at least visually, to suddenly see both Chris Olave and Chase Young. Those are two of your most indispensable players suddenly dealing with an issue here as you're trying to avoid going 0-2 on the road against Baltimore. So not the best news here today on the injury report compared to yesterday, and a tough task coming up this weekend.
3: Yeah, man, and I think the scariest part about it is the fact that the calf injury is what kept Chase out for the first five games of last year, and that's the thing that, you know, scares you. And also calf injury overall, it's not the best to see on an injury report, like a calf and a hammy. Those things can lead to someone being sidelined for a very long time. And also that's the type of stuff that lingers that you're overly cautious with. So yeah, definitely two of the more indispensable players on this team, no doubt. I mean, Chase Young looked good. I mean, he had a that sack fumble. I mean, I'm still calling it a sack fumble.
2: Me too.
3: You know, I mean, that was crazy. I mean, come on, man. What are we doing? But, yeah, Chase is just, I mean, a complete and total game wrecker. So yeah, that's scary. And, dude, Chris Olave, man. I mean, the guy had more receiving yards than anyone else in the NFL on Sunday, and he's just such a stud. And with this offense, I mean, you really can't afford to lose him because Vele is pretty reliable. But outside of that, you'd really just be relying on two rookie receivers and Juwan Johnson. I mean, I know Noah Fant had a nice little role in there too, but you really, really need Olave to be able to go, man. So, yeah, those are two big names that, as a Saints fan, you know, you get a little nervous seeing them pop up on the injury report for sure. The good news is at least they were just limited. They weren't, you know, full DNP. And once we get, you know, kind of this late in the week, that's usually a good sign. But again, I'm not a doctor. I don't know. I haven't assessed their calves and their injuries and all that stuff. But yeah, not great.
2: Yeah, we have to see how they go through tomorrow. And even if they're on the field on Sunday, how they hold up. Olave with a hamstring, you don't like seeing that, especially for a skilled player. And as you mentioned with the calf, another added issue for the Saints to deal with, hearing yesterday evening about Zach Woods' calf injury. That's a reliable long snapper. They sign one to the practice squad. Somebody's going to have to wind up playing for him for a few games here. And the special teams don't exactly cover themselves in glory when you look at the track record so far in the Kellen Moore area. So you just sort of throw that log on the concern fire here. But good news, it seems like Cameron Jordan's on his way back. You'd love to see Young and Jordan rushing the passer off the edges at Baltimore this weekend. And it seems like almost certain at this point that you add Alvin Kamara back to the mix. And let's get to that, because I don't know how many touches he even winds up getting. But the Saints, everybody's talking about it, not only need to stop the run better than they did against Jahmyr Gibbs and company this past week, and now you're dealing, obviously, with a Hall of Fame running back this time around and a different style with Derrick Henry in Baltimore, plus the mobile quarterback, but the Saints have to help themselves and help their defense and help their time of possession and be able to run the ball as well. That's the biggest question here. How good are you going to be? You got to stop the run. You got to run the ball effectively. And even though the Saints were probably robbed of a victory at Detroit, they didn't do that well enough last week to think that if that's the standard moving forward, that they're going to win as many games as they hope.
3: Yeah, it's kind of a double-edged sword, right? Because I would go out and say that the lack of the ground game against Detroit was the most concerning thing from that game. And it's not just because of that one game particularly. It's because that was such an issue for them last year. And now, you know, you bring in David Edwards, you try to fix the run game with the O-line and all that good stuff, and you're still having issues. And maybe Alvin being back will help with that. I'm not sure. So that's where it's concerning. But on the other end, it makes you wonder, okay,

0: Well, Tyler Shough still found a way to put them in a position to maybe win that game at the end without a run game really at all. Still found a way to overall throw for 410 yards after getting punched in the mouth, no run game, and a couple bad interceptions. He still found a way to prevail through it. But, yeah, that's my number one concern for this team right now is that. I don't know how much of a boost Alvin will give to it, but if you know Alvin Kamara, man, this dude's hungry. I'm sure he's going to be hungry to show that he's still got a lot of juice left, because this whole offseason was a soap opera. Like, is he back? Is he not going to be back? Oh, he's there at OTAs today. Okay, well, he took a pay cut, but he's still with the team. It's incentive-based. I mean, he missed some time last year. A lot of people, everyone and their mother, saying, wow, you're 10 for a running back. I don't know. So there's a lot of moving parts to it in that regard. So I think he's going to come out with a chip on his shoulder. Having said that, I do think that the Ravens, while they have a new coach in Jesse Minter, they have a new offensive coordinator in Declan Doyle, they got a whole totally new coaching staff. At the same time, it looked like against Indianapolis that there was no learning curve for them or no new head coach adjustment. I mean, they won that game pretty easily. So I don't know, man. It's a tall task ahead. 8.5 points is a little rich for my blood, but at the same time, I mean, that's just going to be brutal. And we'll see if Alvin kind of gives them a little bit of a boost to that run game there, because they need to get that going, man, for Shuck's sake, for sure.
1: Well, because Baltimore's 1-0 and it's a marathon, not a sprint, you have to think that Zay Flowers, who had a career game himself against Indy, he's by far their biggest weapon in the passing game, and he hasn't practiced this week. It's a hammy. So, I mean, we'll see Friday, but it seems like Flowers may not play.
0: I would be stunned if he played on Sunday.
1: And that, when you look at their offense, as good as the combination in the backfield are, it goes without saying. You look at the rest of that receiving core and a promising rookie also being injured and on a short-term IR. You start to think, hey, this is an area where the Saints, unlike against a team like Detroit, may be able to cheat a little bit against the run here. And if they could contain Lamar Jackson, may have a chance for more consistent success than they had against a Detroit team that I think is getting shortchanged in this comparison with the Ravens. Folks are talking about the Ravens like they're clearly a much better team than the Lions, who happen to have a better record than the Ravens each of the past 2 years. And most folks would say you take their offense over most in the NFL, and they showed why this past week. So it's not like this challenge is any greater, in my opinion, than what they faced in week one, except this is a banged up Ravens offense in some key spots, particularly receiver, where, hey, maybe you can take advantage of it.
0: Jude, calling them banged up at receiver, that's putting it very nicely. I mean, no Zay Flowers, no Jacoby Lane, who's been great. Mm-hmm. Who are they going to be throwing the ball to outside of Mark Andrews? Is it going to be Elijah Surratt? Loved him in Indiana. Is he ready to be an NFL receiver? I don't think he did anything. Tez Walker from UNC, one of their other receivers. I don't know if I'm scared of that particularly. Rashad Bateman, who's been somewhat of a household name for the Ravens, he had one target last week, no catches. And on top of all that, I thought Quincy Riley and Kool-Aid McKinstry had good games for New Orleans in Detroit. Yeah. So they should be able to clamp down these receivers, and Brandon Staley should really just kind of be able to scheme it all up where, you know, just sell out to stop the ground game and let your corners do what they did last week and let them cover well and do what's best. I mean, that's what I think. I mean, Jude, to be honest with you, because of how banged up Baltimore is in the receiver room, and combined with the fact that every year, or at least every other year for the past few years, Baltimore has had one slip up at home early in the season. We saw them 2 years ago lose at home to the Raiders, an awful Raiders team with Antonio Pierce at head coach. We saw them fumble that game. The year before that, in September, we saw them lose to Gardner Minshew and the Colts. They just have these brain fart games early on in September at home. I don't know why. I know that was the Harbaugh staff. But between them being banged up at receiver and whatnot, on our podcast last night with Richie Mills, I predicted the Saints to win this game. I have them winning it 30-24. I think Staley is that smart as a defensive coordinator their offense is going to be able to be limited, and I think New Orleans is going to have a good chance to, you know, come out of this one on top.
1: I thought the Saints would win the shootout at Detroit, and technically they did. Officially, they didn't. And I sort of feel the same way here in this matchup, because when it comes down to it, and we heard Brandon Staley today raving about the greatness of Lamar Jackson, and when he's on top of his game, he is truly special. He was last week. But he is a guy you can rattle, particularly if you take away the comfort in the passing game from him. So I agree. This is a spot where I'm not even worried about the coaching. When we look back at game one, I'm extremely concerned about the interior of the defensive line, because even if you're cheating, so to speak, against the run, if you're getting blown off the ball between the tackles up front, you have problems. And you're hoping that's just a rough game one and the defense was a little rusty too, like the offense was. But if not, that's not a problem that you can solve very easily, unless these young guys like Vernon Broughton, who actually played pretty well, and Kristen Miller, the rookie, you're going to need big time performances from them moving forward, and definitely against this Baltimore offensive line.
0: Dude, no doubt about it. And Baltimore, or football is just a game that's won in the trenches. And Baltimore's O-line, even though they lost Tyler Linderbaum to in free agency, I mean, it was all looking like that they were still looking pretty good in Indy. And Derrick Henry looked pretty pleased with the opportunities that they gave him. Not that he needs that much help. But yeah, that's the biggest thing, man. If they could just hold their own up front like that, then that would be great. But if Henry just runs all over them and there's no stopping him at all, and it looks similar to the first half of the Detroit game, then it's going to be a long afternoon for New Orleans in Baltimore for sure. But, I mean, again, man, I just think that the Saints, they have a different feel to them this year. Like, I just think they do. I think they're a better team. I picked them to go 9-8. And I still think, based on what I saw in that game, that that's like more than attainable with how they looked, how Shuck looked, how they made adjustments, how tough they were. So I don't know, man. I expect this to be a complete 12-round fight on Sunday. And, you know, if things go right for them, they figure it out. I mean, look, what happens if Carlson makes that 60-yarder? What if it goes a little bit to the left, you know? Or what happens if on that 2-point conversion they have Olave or whatever? I mean, then we're talking about this team in a completely different light. So I'm feeling good about them in this Baltimore game. And even if they lose it, it's not the end of the world. You'd be 0-2, but then you got to, you know, face Kirk Cousins and the Raiders, then a couple of easier ones on the schedule coming up after that.
1: Yeah, I think we all said that 0-2 wouldn't be a disaster based on the way the schedule laid out. But I'd just like to see.
0: Dude, there's 17 games. There's 7 playoff spots. Mm-hmm. In the NFC South, if you have a pulse by week 13, you're still technically in the hunt. Like, I mean, you know, it's
1: tied
0: okay.
1: Tied for
0: you're
1: first
0: not
1: place.
0: Fall that far behind.
1: Yeah, there's no doubt about it. But just overall, the one thing you definitely want to see, it went from the coaching perspective this weekend, is can Kellen Moore solve that riddle of slow starts in games for his offense? Because when it comes down to it, if these are 12-round fights, you can't be taking shots to the head the first 3 rounds before you start figuring it out as consistently as his teams have done here now through one season and into the second one with these two tough matchups to start off. We're talking to John Sokoloff of WGNO Sports. And John, I transition to Tulane because I don't think this is a crucial game for them this weekend. I'm more worried about them surviving than winning it, because it's not a good spot for them. But they got what they needed this past week, and a victory was basically it. They had to just win that game at home as they continue to try to figure things out under Will Hall. And you do a great job every week, like you did with Coach Summerall, sitting down with the Green Wave head coach and going long form here and getting some thoughts and really getting a feel for what he's thinking and how he sees his team at this point. I love watching those. Just wanted to get the idea, after all that, knowing what's going on with this team, do you feel like they're on the right track no matter what happens here in Manhattan, Kansas? Because I think this is a tough task for where they are right now.
0: Well, number one, appreciate you saying that. Number two, that Duke game was tough, okay? It was tough, and I think it was a fair combination of them shooting themselves in the foot, it being early, them adjusting, whatever, but also, like, some really bad glaring signs. Like, that was two things. Now, I will give Will Hall credit. He said it was stuff that needs to be fixed, and it did get fixed. In the next game, they tackled 20% better. based on statistics. And also, they instead of having 15 penalties like they did against Duke, against South Alabama, they only had 4. Now, to put a bow on this, I remember thinking against Duke, I'm like, man, this guy Walker, he gets, stinks. Like, Duke is in a awful spot with their quarterback situation since Mensa left right before the portal shut after telling them he was going to stay. They got this dude from San Jose State who's 3-8. Like, all you got to do is stop Nate Shepard, and he still had a dominant day. Well, guess what? Nate Shepard the next week went into Champaign, single-handedly led Duke to a win over Illinois. I mean, at what point are we going to talk about this kid as potentially being a Heisman guy, you know? So those were those two things about the – I feel better about the Duke loss after everything that's happened. Now, you think about the South Alabama game. They're down 10-0 early. You're like, oh, my goodness, man. Is this what the team's going to look like this year? And you got to give Will Hall credit in the sense of how they responded. In those last three quarters, they outscored them 28-14. And the best part about it was – they got their offensive stars going. Jalen Lucas looked like the guy that we thought he could have been in college while he was, you know, at Carr. Destin Hill has always looked like a man amongst children, you know, at a lot of these practices and games and whatever. He was finally, you know, unleashed. So that was big. And also, Caden Semenza settled in with the offense. Now, did he, you know, look like the best QB in the country? No, but he's back there. He's decisive. He's tough. These guys like playing for him. And their O-line got a little healthier, too, with Bach being back, and they avoided worst-case scenario with Reese Baker. So I think they're slowly in the right direction, but I know your question involved Kansas State. This is tough, man. Kansas State has outscored their opponents. I think it's like 105-10 in the first two games or something insane like that. They're more than a 20-point underdog. Just go out there and make it competitive, make it look tough, and just show that you're still trending in the right direction. And then I think that things would be good. I mean, if they lose this game like 41-7, then that's another step back, right? But if they go out there, it's competitive, they play hard, it looks like they're getting better, and then they end up losing. I mean, I know people don't want to hear about moral victories, but I think that would be a moral victory for them.
1: Yeah, I think you're on the right track with that. I don't think that's unreasonable, because right now my attention has shifted more towards the defense overall, who tackled a little better, as you mentioned, but they really struggled to get off the field against a South Alabama team that I don't see contending in the Sun Belt West. Okay, they did not play a very good offense, a very explosive offense, and still struggled to get off the field. And this wasn't a great defense last year when you look at the numbers in the American, despite all these returnees, and now Chris Rogers, a stud at linebacker, is going to be out, it looks like, for a while. So I just wonder where the defense is trending and how they might handle moving forward if they have another rough afternoon and sort of get, you know, pushed around like the potential to have happen against these Wildcats.
0: Dude, and that's a big issue. I mean, those first couple of drives against Duke were really rough, and they bounced back from that. But yeah, I mean, against South Alabama late, I mean, they were trailing in the fourth quarter because their defense, you know, ended up giving up that touchdown and whatnot. So, yeah, I mean, I totally feel you. I'd much rather see more progression on the defensive end. But, yeah, this week will be telling. This week will definitely be telling because, I don't know, you can look at that South Alabama game in a lot of ways. But if you're trying to be glass half full, it's like, well, it's early. They had the horrible week one game. They bounced back from it. They got a win. Maybe they have more confidence, whatever. But, yeah, they definitely need to see a lot of more stuff improve going into Manhattan. Because last year, Northwestern and Duke, I know Duke ended up winning the ACC, and I know that Northwestern ended up, you know, figuring some stuff out. They just extended their coach, Braun, a couple days ago. But at the same time, I don't want to take anything away from Tulane, but I think they got those teams at the right time. And Kansas State at this time, this is a really bad time to get them because they're probably one of the higher tier Big 12 teams.
1: Yeah, they look like it, particularly if that defensive performance holds up moving forward, because they've been so dominant. And again, you mentioned they gave up 10 total points. 7 of those were a pick six that weren't their responsibility. So we'll see if Tulane can get anything going against them, and more importantly, how they look coming out of that one. You talked about glass half full or glass half empty. Well, Lane Kiffin does something else last night that makes some people want to throw the glass or maybe golf balls or mustard bottles. We don't know what's going to happen in Oxford this weekend. But throwing things at him because he frustrates everybody, this doubtful tag on Sam Leavitt's quarterback, nobody really believes that junk.
0: No, nobody believes it at all. And it's funny that he's doing this against Ole Miss, who, if there's any team in the country that would absolutely not believe it, it's that. Like, that would probably be the team that would have the lowest odds ever of believing it, because Pete Golding was his defensive coordinator. He knows his game. He knows how this works. So, yeah, there's no way that they expect Sam to not play. He's playing. And you know what this is for? I mean, he's trolling. So this is for... Yeah, most people know that it's BS, but a lot of people don't. So if LSU goes out there and they win, then there's some people that are going to think, wow, Lane Kiffin went up to Oxford and he did this despite his quarterback being doubtful. I had somebody come up to me today that was talking to me about it, and I said, yeah, dude, I mean, he's playing. Like, come on. Like, Lane did this last year. He's like, I don't know. He didn't practice yesterday or something. I'm like, are we really doing this? So those are the type of people that he's kind of targeting. He's also just the ultimate troll. So that's part of it, too.
1: Right, and out of Baton Rouge, the reports being back spasm, sort of similar to Joe Burrow sitting out practice yesterday for the Bengals and then saying, I'm playing, what are you talking about? I'm just sitting out because it's practice, and apparently Leavitt took all the snaps today. But this is just typical of Kiffin. He's really trying. It's so odd that he's really trying to keep the circus going. The little snide comments about Chambliss's age and we're really the underdog he's trying to sell without saying it going in, even though LSU is the favorite with the more expensive roster. He simply can't help himself, can he?
0: He can't help himself, and let's face it, dude, the guy hates Ole Miss. He does. He hates that they didn't let him coach in the playoff, and that's a big part of this. I mean, I remember I was up in Baton Rouge for some of those practices. When we'd talk about Ole Miss, he wouldn't even refer to them by name. He'd say that place we were at before. He didn't get his way. And now he was, you know, going kind of nuclear on them for that. And that's just kind of part of it. So it adds an extra little twinkle to this rivalry for sure. Now, what I will say about Lane Kiffin is, I mean, it's not his fault that the college football coaching calendar is quite literally one of the dumbest things of all time. Mm-hmm. It's not his fault for that. I mean, no one's blaming him for wanting to leave Ole Miss to go to LSU. I mean, I covered Ole Miss for 4 years, man. I get it. I get him wanting to do that. But at the same time, man, like, he burned a lot of bridges on his way out of there, and I'm sure there's a lot of animosity and a lot of certain circumstances that we don't even know about. And at the same time, I mean, now it just adds for a better rivalry, and he's doing anything he can to kind of, you know, throw a little more gasoline on the fire with Ole Miss. He doesn't mind doing that.
1: And I think he feels like in the end he can get his players focused on that, and that kind of atmosphere actually adds to the ability to have a team ready to play. And as long as he keeps winning, then yeah, you can buy into that, and we'll see. Can they win this weekend when it comes down to it? I'm expecting, John, a little bit more of a lower scoring game, although there were some different pieces in place in last year's matchup in the same stadium. 24-19, it was a day game. This is a night game. Talk about the key players and coaches switching sides here. Yeah, it's different, but I think just the way this matchup lays out, there's enough questions about Leavitt and this LSU offense going on the road for the first time. A lot of confidence in the LSU defense actually being elite, and enough question marks about Ole Miss overall that I expect maybe both teams to be a bit more on the conservative side early on offensively, and maybe not get the shootout that some folks are expecting simply because of Trinidad Chambliss and Lane Kiffin matching up here.
0: See, it's funny you say that, because I think the opposite. I think it's going to be a higher scoring affair. I think LSU's defense is that good, but I think that the combo of Trinidad and Kewon Lacy and a lot of those guys on that Ole Miss offense are good enough to put up more points. Plus, it's going to be obviously a very emotional environment. And also, I do think that Ole Miss is going to dare Sam Leavitt to beat them with his arm and not his legs. But the only problem is that the Ole Miss defensive backs and the Ole Miss secondary has not looked good to start the year. So Sam will be able to cash in against those guys. And I think that'll be easy for him. So I think it's going to be not a shootout, but I do think that both offenses will have somewhat of an easy time kind of scoring, and it'll be somewhat of a goofy game. But I think LSU should win this pretty easily.
1: Wow. Okay. Because I think if you're going to have a lot of points in this game, it's going to be on the quarterbacks. Because I just have a hunch, based on the matchup, both teams are going to have the ability to at least stop the run here. I could be wrong, but you think LSU easily. So you really think it's much of a talage advantage.
0: I think my prediction was for them to win by 10. Like, is that easily?
1: Okay.
0: Would you constitute that as like an easily type of thing?
1: Right. Well, I mean, it depends on if Ole Miss is chasing the game the whole time or not, how the game script plays out, so to speak. But a lot of people think it's just going to be close because of the nature of the added home field advantage and first road game for LSU. And, you know, a lot of moving parts when you talk about an offensive line, a receiving core. Can they prove themselves? Like, I just don't know if LSU is going to be ready to fire for all four quarters in this spot offensively. Maybe if it were later in the season, we'd feel a little bit more confident. And I don't know if this offensive line can run block. That's what concerns me. So it feels like it's got to be a lot on Levitt's shoulders. And the more he's doing, the greater chances he has to make mistakes, too. So there's just so many question marks there with LSU's offense, which I don't think we'd have thought of maybe so much a few weeks ago. And the idea of Lane Kiffin and Charlie Weiss, and they always get the job done offensively. I'm not completely sold that they're there right now against a quality opponent on the road.
0: I don't think they are either. I just think that the Ole Miss defense is that vulnerable that they're going to have enough opportunities to at least get into somewhat of a rhythm. I don't know if you saw that Louisville game, but that was pretty rough by the Ole Miss secondary.
1: Yeah, and you know what it comes down to? I totally agree that this could be the case that no matter how good of a coach Pete Golding is, that defense doesn't look like it has difference makers. They're trying to play good team defense, and they miss T.J. Dottery, and they definitely miss Prince Will Umanimalan, because he's probably the best defensive end in the country as far as getting after the passer. And that could very well be the difference here, bringing those two guys over to the other side.
0: When he was at Ole Miss as well, he ended up being a third-round pick.
1: And this one is even better. He's that speed rusher with that length that everybody lusts after. And I think he's going to be a difference maker, and Ole Miss is going to have to scheme to stop him. Just another reason why we'll see. We'll see what kind of scoring game this is. But LSU fans, that's music to their ears. They would take a 10-point victory and run with it at this point. It should be an outstanding one. It will be on WGNO-TV, ABC 26, 6:30 start time. So probably about 6:45 kickoff. Great programming around that, John, before I let you go. Obviously, the coverage is great, having the SEC every week, you know, these triple headers, and having the Tigers in primetime makes it that much better.
0: Oh, it does, man. It does, for sure. And we'll have our Sports Zone Saturday Night Football show that'll be on right after the game wraps up. So, you know, I mean, be tuned in, and you'll hear from Lane Kiffin. We'll break down the game. We'll have live reports from Oxford. We'll have all that stuff. And I think my final prediction is LSU wins at 38-28.
1: 38-28. Tiger fans, I tell you, they'll take that right now. Thank you, John Sokoloff, my friend. Great job you do with everything you cover over at WGNO. We appreciate the time, as always.
0: Thank you, my friend. Hope I get to talk to you soon.
1: Absolutely will. And again, the great prep coverage that they do with Friday Night Football. John's always out there with the crew, bringing the best highlights possible from all the games in the area that you want to see. So don't forget about that. Week 3 of prep football, and we're going to have week 3 coverage, of course, here on The Ticket, starting at 6 with the Countdown Show. Yours truly, Les East, over at Francesca by Katie's in Lakeview, and it's going to be St. Martin's night. We're going to have a great guy and an outstanding coach in Kevin Dizer with us, with a bunch of Saints, St. Martin Saints in this case, in the building. We'd love to have you too before Ken. That's Trahan. Roe, that's Brown. And Ken Trahan's original Louisiana Prep Football Report takeover for the following 4 hours, covering all the games all around Louisiana. I am Jude Young. This is Ticket Tonight. 504-438-1067 is the number. We'll get to my predictions on the games this weekend. The Pel's doing a nice bit of business today. And welcoming your thoughts again if you want to get involved here on 106.7 The Ticket.
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1: What's going on, y'all? Back with you here on Ticket Tonight, back in the saddle looking towards this ride into the weekend, these big games, because like we talked about with John Sokoloff, and we went long with John, and 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CrescentCitySports.com. We went over a lot of stuff. We had some differing opinions on some sort of things, which is good because it's early in these seasons. We don't have definitive answers here. Even when we think we do, we never really do. We're just trying to, feel our way through. And we start with Tulane real quickly here, a game you can, as always, all season long here on the flagship of the Green Wave, 106.7 The Ticket. And I remind you that the tailgaters move up an hour. They'll come at you at 9 a.m. on Saturday. Then it's Tulane pregame, Corey Glore and the gang at 11, at 10, kickoff just after 11 from Manhattan, Kansas against K-State. So second Power 4 opponent in three games to start the season. Green Wave pushing a 21-point underdog. And they've been betting on the Kansas State side. And they should be. Because I went into it a little bit last night. I don't think it's going to be pretty this weekend. It's going to depend on whether Kansas State is locked in still or feeling themselves a little bit after these first two games. The layup against Nicholls State, and they really poured it on, 71-3. And then a game that should have been a shutout victory over Washington State. They win 34-7. They were dominating the game steadily, and except for the weirdest pick six by their quarterback, Avery Johnson, at the end of the first half, should have never happened. Washington State couldn't get anything done to sniff the end zone. Couldn't do it with their offense. And it was because, watching enough of it just to get a feel for the Wildcats, they're just really good up front. That's why they can stay near the top in the Big 12. They can't win it. I would be very surprised. I don't think they're a complete enough team necessarily. We'll see more about Texas Tech against Willie Fritz and company. Houston coming to Lubbock for a primetime game tomorrow night. Both of those teams, to me, look better right now than Kansas State. But there aren't many. There's BYU. There aren't that many that I would put on that list in a very deep and competitive conference. So if you're K-State, you know you're going to be in a lot of tough ball games, the nature of that league. So you're probably going to be focused, and you're going to remember that the last time Tulane came to town, when Fritz was the coach, they beat Kansas State. Because it's going to be brought up to everybody. You can't take this team lightly. They were in the college football playoff last year. You're not sneaking in. So I think you're going to get a focused Kansas State team. And I think it's going to continue to make you question, can this Green Wave team compete for another American title? My mind, the score 40-10 keeps coming up. Hope I'm wrong, but I just don't feel like this defense is ready for this particular challenge. And even though the offense made some progress, I'll say it again, down in, down out over four quarters, numbers don't lie. Tulane didn't win enough snaps against the South Alabama to make you feel good about their ability to go in and do that against a Power 4 team on the road, and a good one. So it's about injuries. Chris Rogers isn't going to be available. You can't stand too many more key injuries. You're already beat up on the offensive line, and there's a chance you could experience more of that pain moving forward. But you want to see a Tulane team keep its composure. Caden Semenza, even if things aren't going well, don't compound things with mistakes. Just be a steady Eddie at quarterback and lead that team. Don't give gifts to Kansas State that they're not going to need to beat you anyway, and prove you can handle that environment. Like he did when he came off the bench against Duke, he played very well. when things were not going Tulane's way. He needs to do that this time. There has to be confidence in him as a leader at quarterback. I don't know if they're going to be able to establish a running game. I don't want to see Jalen Lucas get hurt. He's so small. You know, he only had 11 carries against South Alabama. Boy, did he make the most of them. And I don't know if you can go there and not give other guys carries as you wait for Jamari McClure to come back. I'd be very careful about that. If it starts getting ugly early, chances are you fall down by a couple scores. You're not coming back. So maybe think about the long term. Think about getting home, beating Southern Miss, finishing up non-con that way, then getting the extra time to prepare for Army. Think about the long game. And you give some guys some experience as well. Just saying. I just don't think there are too many scenarios where it's going to be pretty. As for the big one, Saturday night, LSU at Ole Miss. You just heard a little while ago, very confident prediction for a guy who covered Lane Kiffin and Ole Miss for years, now covering local sports, including LSU for a couple here in John Sokoloff. So he knows a lot of players in this drama coming up at Vaught-Hemingway Stadium. I don't know. I don't want to overrate what I saw against Louisiana Tech that first half. I mean, LSU still racked up a lot of yards. They stopped shooting themselves in the foot, a lot of points. Lane Kiffin teams are going to move the ball. But I don't know if I trust in this environment, crazy as it gets, going on the road, Sam Levitt not making fatal mistakes. I don't know if I trust this offensive line and this running game to finish the job in the red zone. They did it against Clemson. Clemson may just be terrible and know it's terrible and playing with a lack of confidence. But you couldn't move people against Louisiana Tech when you needed to around the goal line. That's concerning. A lot of SEC teams are going to borrow from some of that. And sure, you're going to get more creative play calling, but it's concerning. I think prediction from John earlier is taking into account you're going to see different things. And I do agree. I think the LSU playbook's going to open up. It's going to be aggressive. It's going to exploit matchups, and I don't think this Ole Miss defense is very good. That's why I think LSU's going to win, but I still feel like it's a game that has a slower start. If LSU comes out firing and executing, they've got a better shot of being the team that wins by blowout, simply because I believe in LSU's defense. As good as it was last year and in the matchup in Oxford, it's even better now. And as long as they're getting pass pressure and not having to blitz to do it, they're going to do that to a lot of people. They can protect maybe some weakness in the pass defense, but there ain't a lot of weakness that I've seen so far. Ain't a lot with the starting unit out there. And as good as Chambliss is, I think LSU contains Lacey over four quarters most of the time. And I think they come away with a victory. I'm going to go 26-20 Tigers. So not a crazy low scoring game. But maybe not a wild shootout. But if they start off hot and the game plan's there, yeah, LSU's the team that's more likely in this matchup to be the one that puts up a 38-point outing. Either way, Kiffin going back to his old home, but it ain't home. His team's going to want to perform. And finally, LSU. I mean, I should say the Saints. We did LSU, of course, in Tulane. Yeah, I think it's a similar game. I feel like if you tell me Zay Flowers isn't going to play, that's really important. Because explosive plays change games. And you don't have the receiving weapons to deal with like you had last week. That means you can't cheat to try to stop a Jahmyr Gibbs. Saints couldn't cheat defensively. Too much to worry about. And even though the added dual threat of Lamar Jackson is there, I trust Brandon Staley enough to be able to not get run over like Baltimore's going to try to do, because their two best players are Lamar Jackson, Derrick Henry on that side of the ball, period, end of story. This is a team that if you don't give up those explosive plays, make them have to drive the field and not have the greatest weapons in the passing game to work with, sure, it's not a bad spot for the Saints to catch this group. Now, can they start well enough that they're not behind the eight ball? Certainly not behind 21-0, or it ain't going to happen. I'm going to go ahead and say, all right, I'll bite. 27-24, the Saints get it done. I think Flowers, again, assuming he's not playing, that's a difference maker in the spot. But if the Saints lose and can't stop the run, and the interior of their defensive line performs as badly again this time around, that's a long-term problem. That's a long-term problem until proven otherwise. We shall see. This is Ticket Tonight. I am Jude Young. 504-438-1067 is the number to get involved in the discussion. And we remind you, as always, that you can take New Orleans' only all-sports station wherever you go by downloading the 106.7 The Ticket app from the App Store or Google Play today. The Pels, making sure they keep a nice piece for a few more years. We'll talk about it after this on 106.7 The Ticket.
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1: A three-year contract extension for Sadiq Bey. Pretty good by the New Orleans Pelicans, who haven't had exactly the busiest offseason. Benedict Mathurin being added, though, making a minor trade to create space. But 3 years, $55.5 million, according to Shams Charania. And I tell you what, Sadiq Bey turned that trade that brought him to town from Washington into the Sadiq Bey trade when it was the Jordan Poole trade. He's 6'8". He's versatile. He doesn't look like a young guy, but he's only going into his age 27 season. He's just a solid, efficient, all-around player and a tough dude. Bounce back from that torn ACL and easy to like. And if the Pelicans actually start competing for things, winning, this is a winning ball player. This is a guy that shows up on teams like those New York Knicks that are still celebrating their world championship. This is a winner. And if the Pels are going to start winning, it's going to be because of guys like Sadiq Bey. Back to wrap things up here on Ticket Tonight. Always a pleasure to be with you on New Orleans' only all-sports radio station. 106.7 The Ticket.
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1: Of course, tomorrow night, the original takes over. I mentioned earlier, Les East and I with the countdown show for week three of the high school football season. 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Thanks to Rudy Dixon, my fantastic producer, who will have to rest up for another long high school football night. We couldn't do it without him. I'm Jude Young saying, see it, Francescas. Another big football weekend. Should be a lot of fun. Bye, y'all.
0: 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Ticket Tonight was also presented by the All-State Sugar Bowl, representing the best of amateur athletics. Ticket Tonight was also brought to you by Lamarck Ford and Lamarck Lincoln, Bergeron Automotive in Metairie, Lifegate Church in Metairie, by Premier Automotive with locations throughout the New Orleans area, John Curtis Christian School in River Ridge, Francesca by Katie's in Lakeview, Life Resources Ministries, Hooters Restaurant of Metairie, and by the New Orleans Bowl. 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
4: Week two of the NFL is almost here. Lions taking on the Bills in Buffalo for Thursday night football. Kickoff is at 8:15 p.m. Eastern time. Bills defensive tackle Ed Oliver suffered a hip injury during pregame workouts. He is out for tonight's game. Rams defensive tackle Aaron Donald is going to be a full participant in practice today, and the team is hopeful that he will play Monday night against the Giants. Chargers wide receiver Ladd McConkey did not practice for a second straight day because of a rib injury. Making it unlikely that he's going to be available for week two against the Raiders. Raiders tight end Brock Bowers has not practiced since that knee surgery. In Major League Baseball, the Dodgers clinched their fifth consecutive National League West division with an 8-2 victory over Cincinnati. Right now, it's the Astros who lead the Royals 2-1 after three innings in Houston. And the White Sox are now on top of the Tigers at home 3-0, top of the second. Amancio Olaños.
5: One guy is happily divorced. One guy is happily married. One guy gets called daddy by his three beautiful daughters. Aww. One guy gets called daddy after a credit card approval. One guy won a state high school basketball championship. One guy only covered a state high school basketball championship.